0: It's about the TPS thing. They closed it.
1: Who closed the TPS?
0: Marie says that's what I heard. Then a call button lights up. She heads toward it, back down the hall.
1: You okay? Need to be changed? Okay.
0: Then she's on her way out of that room, and I interrupt.
1: No.
0: And I ask, have you checked in with Colin?
1: She told me anything happen, you will call me.

Is there a collapsed lung? If there's a collapsed lung, you poke a hole in the chest, put a chest tube in, suck the lung back open. Now that you have like an open tube that's bringing oxygen to your lungs and you have lungs that are working, that are taking oxygen, putting it into the blood. Now let's like stop the blood from pouring out.

And now the weather forecast for Windsor, Essex, and Chatham-Kent. Rain overnight and gusty winds up to 50 kilometers per hour, a low of 13 degrees. Clouds clearing and making way for sunshine tomorrow, a high of 24, feeling like 28. In Sarnia Lambton, a chance of showers and thunderstorms overnight, a low of 13. Monday sees clouds, clearing later in the afternoon. Gusty winds also expected throughout the day. A high of 23, humidex value of 27.

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We are taking all of your questions on the collapse of trade talks between the U.S. and Canada and the impact of tariffs from both sides of the border. Again, that number is 1-888-416-8333. You can also go online, see

0: To some, AI chatbots are helpful tools. To others, an existential threat. But what happens when someone falls in love with one?
1: I can't believe I'm doing this with somebody that's not a human.

spoke with racialized support staff and students who felt afraid for their personal safety due to ICE raids. I spoke with professors who were feeling too depressed to teach their climate justice courses because of the growing restrictions on what they could say in their classrooms and the looming warnings from scientists, which are being ignored by people in power. And while this is undoubtedly a dangerous moment for our friends and colleagues in American higher education, we are not exempt from similar shifts in Canadian higher ed. Currently in Canadian universities,

0: This is CBC Windsor News. Good morning, I'm Tom Addison. At 5:57, we have mainly clear skies. It's 14 degrees in Windsor. Unifor has reached a tentative contract agreement with General Motors. The agreements apply to two contracts, one that covers members employed at the Oshawa Assembly Plant, St. Catharines Propulsion Plant, and Woodstock Parts Distribution Center, and a separate contract for those who work at the idled Kami Assembly Plant in Ingersoll. Details of the agreements have not been released. Ratification meetings are scheduled for the weekend. A U.S. mailboat crew rescued two men from a sinking jet ski under the Ambassador Bridge. This happened on Friday night. The MS Westcott came to help as the Windsor-based tour boat Mikasa Bay tried to help the riders who were in distress. The crew of the Westcott pulled the two men from the Detroit River and towed their sinking jet ski to a dock in Detroit. The two men say they were swept downriver after their rented jet ski began taking on water. No injuries were reported. Harmless summer fun or a legitimate safety concern? The owner of a Windsor pool business has stirred debate by posting a security video showing 14 trespassers. According to Angelo Marignani, Jr. of Pools by Angelo, the kids spent an hour splashing in a display pool.
1: We're mainly just looking at the safety of the community and making everyone aware that it happened. We're not out to convince people one way or the other. We're aware it happened. We're glad that nobody got hurt, and it is trespassing on the property. So.
0: Marietti says Pools by Angelo did not report the incident to police. The fourth annual Windsor International Diaspora African Festival wrapped up in Lansbury Park yesterday. That celebration brought together residents from across the region to honor African and Caribbean heritage. Chris Alexander was the organizer.
2: Diaspora is people who come from all different countries, particularly Africa and the Caribbean, but everybody else who come from different countries, they form the diaspora of their country, and then eventually they come and see a festival like this happening in a place like this where they're welcome and enjoy themselves.
0: In today's weather forecast, a mix of sun and cloud, a few showers for Sarnia Lambton, a high temperature today of 25 degrees.
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6: This is World Report. Good morning, I'm Martina Fitzgerald. Canadians will be crunching the numbers this week, figuring out how the U.S. trade war will affect them. Over the weekend, talks collapsed. New 50% tariffs on certain Canadian exports to the U.S. have kicked in. Ottawa will respond with retaliatory levies set to happen after Labor Day. As Kyle Bax tells us, Canadian companies already fear a further loss of sales and jobs.
7: That last check, when it clears, will be the last one I get from the USA right now.
8: A difficult month for Ron Kubek keeps getting worse. Lightning Rock Winery in Summerland, BC was evacuated because of wildfires. And now the owner says new tariffs by the Trump administration mean his sales into the U.S. are gone.
7: It just makes it tougher this morning to do business and to figure out where we're going.
8: The new 50% tariffs impact about $28 billion worth of Canadian goods shipped to the U.S., from electronics and furniture to clothing and honey.
9: Over time, that'll mean the firms affected by those tariffs will sell less into the United States. And that may mean they'll have to cut back on the number of workers that are employed.
8: Economist Trevor Toome with the University of Calgary estimates the new tariffs could result in 90,000 job losses.
9: If they remain in place for some time, then over the longer term, that's where the job losses mount, and that's where on our side we'll see consumer prices rise.
8: Prime Minister Mark Carney has vowed to respond and place tariffs on U.S. products entering Canada.

0: It is Monday, August 24th. I'm Peter Duck, filling in for Amy on Windsor Morning. Coming up, we will start the show by taking you across the street, but back in time by a century. A Prohibition-themed speakeasy event was held on the weekend at the old streetcar by the river. That story at 6:12. People across Canada are looking for solutions to deal with drought when it happens. Some ideas may surprise you. At 6:26, we'll hear from a woman in Nova Scotia who harvests fog for water. And it's not as far-fetched as it sounds. And with trade negotiations severed, what happens next between the United States and Canada? We'll get into that at 6:36. Now let's head over to Tom. He is back from his week off with the latest in local news headlines.
1: A U.S. mail boat crew rescued two men from the waters of the Detroit River on Friday night. The MS Westcott came to help as the Windsor-based tour boat Mikasa Bay tried to help the riders of a jet ski who were in distress. And the owner of a Windsor pool business has stirred debate by posting a security video showing 14 trespassers. They spent an hour splashing around in a display pool. In the weather forecast, a mix of sun and cloud today. A few showers in the Sarnia-Lambton area. A high today of 25 degrees.

0: Well, Windsor was up to no good a century ago. That's when Canadian brewers and distillers were silently smuggling alcohol over the border during the United States Prohibition. The city of Windsor chose to highlight and celebrate this criminal history on the weekend with a pop-up speakeasy. CBC Windsor's Mike Hargraves met with Hugh Leal ahead of the event. They talked about the history and how Hugh's band, the Speakeasy Quartet, was planning to transport people back in time.
1: Windsor was the source of booze to get across from the breweries that were built here on the waterfront, Harm Walker's Distillery, and Windsor was one of the main supply points, and then down the river, down LaSalle and Amherstburg, but our whole area, we were a real source of supplying booze illegally to the very thirsty Americans. I heard a great old jazz cornet man that I brought here 50 years ago, Wild Bill Davison. He was a hot jazz star in the 20s, and he said Detroit, when he played Detroit, says it was the only place in America I could get an honest drink of booze, because they had the good booze coming over right from Canada, and it wasn't watered down in Detroit.
2: And how does the music connect to all of this for you?
1: Well, it's, a different era and a different feel, a different beat. And again, it's a repertoire of these tunes. I'd say some of the tunes, part of our repertoire, are the jazz classics made famous by Louis Armstrong, Fats Waller, Duke Ellington. And then other things are pop tunes of that era, like Bing Crosby's music, Al Jolson. But a lot of those pop tunes became jazz tunes. They were the type of material that the jazz guys could play. And in that era, those singers, like I just mentioned, they had a great jazz sensibility. So it was called the jazz age, the jazz era. The jazz age was the 1920s, when jazz really came out of New Orleans and came to New York and Chicago and Europe. And we're playing the material from that jazz age. It's part of the speakeasies, the same time as all that was going on.
2: Do you think alcohol influenced some of that rebelliousness and sense of freedom in the music?
1: Well, absolutely. I mean, jazz evolved over the years to become a real sophisticated art form, and concert music, and taught at universities. But back in those days, this was a real functional music for bar rooms and dancing, and it was a music that was a real oral tradition at that time. And all these players had very individual styles. They often were self-taught on their instruments. So it was a different aesthetic and a different world of music back then, and that's what we're trying to bring the feel and the repertoire and play stylistically in that era. We don't do transcriptions or copies of the actual old recordings or solos. All the guys in the band are really great improvisers, but they understand the style of music from the 1920s speakeasy era, and they bring their own improvisations.
2: And what do you think about the city putting some effort into highlighting this part of our history and putting on an event like this, I believe for the first time?
1: I think it's a great initiative. I'd love to see even more of this. We hit the jackpot here because of having this theme and the name of our band, what we're doing. It was a perfect tie-in. So when I phoned the city about this, they said, oh, wow, we'd love to have your band, and it ties in beautifully to what we're doing. So I think it's a great initiative, and you got to give Gordon Orr and the Tourist Bureau credit for funding this through this tax on the hotels, and they're putting it to good use, because the other couple events the city's done this summer have been very well attended, and hopefully we'll have a good crowd. They've enlarged it with other bands and other musicians, and they're going to have the fortune teller and some other things that tie in, and they're going to have decorations and the whiskey barrels and things, so they're making it a real theme event. It's more than just our band playing or the other musicians.

0: positions. The whole area around here, streetcar 351, is going to give you the feel of the 1920s era. They're going to put a real visual theme to this also.
1: And what would you say to someone that says, why are we highlighting our criminal history here?
0: Well, we're highlighting sort of it was mildly criminal because everybody was doing it. The guy that ran the barber shop and lots of Windsorites, a lot of people might not know this, but and we won't mention any names, but some of Windsor's fortunes and families that became well off over the years, hidden in behind was rum running and bootleggers and that side of activities. So it was a law that wasn't popular in the States, and our Windsor citizens found a way to help our thirsty neighbors.
2: And that is CBC Windsor's Mike Hargraves talking with Hugh Leal. Hugh's band, the Speakeasy Quartet, performed on Saturday evening at the Riverfront Speakeasy, an event hosted by the City of Windsor. It is 6:18 and time for the Business Digest with Megan Reed.
3: Good morning. $268 trillion. According to a new report out from Equifax today, that's how much debt Canadians racked up in the second quarter. That's 268, followed by 12 zeros. A new record. Here to walk us through the numbers is Kathy Katsaliras. She is the VP of Analytical Consulting with Equifax Canada. Good morning, Kathy.
4: Good morning, Megan.
3: So what do you make of the size of this number?
4: Yeah, no, when we look at the big picture, you know, overall consumer debt definitely has climbed, but it's only been marginal compared to sort of the previous quarter. And a lot of that is sort of tied to credit card debt, which falls under the category of non-mortgage debt. So yes, debt levels are increasing. So overall, when we look at this sort of, you know, headline, we see that the credit health of Canadians, you know, there's been some stability, again, primarily due to caution and prudence when it comes to spending. But I will say that we still have some pockets of stress and some divergence, specifically with homeowners in Ontario that are feeling and experiencing a different level of financial stress.
3: Okay, so is the $268 trillion number, does that include mortgages?
4: It's both, yes.
3: It's everything.
4: Non-mortgage and more. It's everything, but the component that is actually growing is the non-mortgage debt.
3: Cool.
4: Which again, I tied back to the credit. It's really because the credit card spend has gone up.
3: Kathy, anything else that stood out for you in this report?
4: Yeah, the other thing that we're seeing according to the data is a little bit of recovery in the mortgage market. So we are seeing first-time home buyers try to get into the market, but there is a big reliance on parental support. So needing that co-signer to help with getting that mortgage, it did stand out with regards to specifically provinces like Ontario and British Columbia, where, you know, the cost of housing is significantly more. A lot of younger individuals do need that support from parents to help them get into the market.
3: And what age group is feeling the pinch the most?
4: It's a combined sort of component, right? So obviously the younger population definitely has a lot more stress, because when you think about it, the younger population earlier in their careers, their salaries, you know, their income levels are not as high as those that are sort of middle-aged, a little bit further into their careers. So just being able to keep by, higher cost of living is a bigger strain on the younger population. Now, when I did talk about sort of that Ontario homeowners, you know, those are the middle-aged individuals that have a mortgage, and they've had to sort of endure environments where, you know, if there's higher cost of living, you know, we've had situations where interest rates have gone up and down, but they're still up compared to the COVID era, as well as the fact that we've had a lot of consumers endure mortgage renewals, which means a lot of payment shocks. And when you have a mortgage on a house that cost a lot more, that means that monthly payment obligation, that mortgage amount, even with a few points difference with regards to the interest rate, that's going to yield a higher monthly obligation. So there's less cash flow for homeowners in Ontario with regards to being able to sort of pay for just the cost of goods and just being able to sort of get by.
3: Kathy, last week, Walmart's latest earnings report spooked the market.

0: It says they forecasted slower growth going forward, and Walmart's seen as a bellwether when it comes to consumer spending. So you take that and you couple it with your report today. It seems like not good news for Canadians in the next little while.
1: Yeah, it correlates well because, again, a lot of the Canadians are exercising prudence and caution when it comes to their spend levels. You know, with a lot of the uncertainty happening in the market and the economy, a lot of Canadians sort of are hesitant to make big purchases or just even to sort of make purchases outside of what the necessities are. So the report does correlate to what we're seeing with the data with regards to just sort of that prudence and spend levels being muted and being able to sort of just manage repayment levels and not get themselves into sort of further debt.
0: All right. Well, Kathy, thank you so much for your time today. I really appreciate it.
1: You're very welcome, Megan. Have a wonderful day.
0: Kathy Katsalaris is the VP of Analytical Consulting with Equifax Canada. For CBC Radio, I'm Megan Reed.
2: Good morning. Thank you, Megan. I've been keeping an eye out on the borders and traffic, and so far, so good. No incidents reported on the roads and no delays reported at any of our regional border crossings. In sports, the Detroit Tigers, they were swept out of Kansas City yesterday, losing to the Royals by a score of 11-7. Detroit is currently on a five-game losing skid. The Tigers will be back home today to kick off another series against the Tampa Bay Rays. Game time tonight, 6:40. And the Blue Jays, they lost to the Yankees in New York by a score of 8-3. The Jays with the day off today. They'll host a series against the Kansas City Royals starting tomorrow night. And the Chatham-Kent Barnstormers, they were slated to play yesterday against the Kitchener Panthers. However, that game was postponed due to the weather. The game will be made up later this week on Wednesday. Looking at gas prices, gas this morning is selling for an average of $1.76 per liter at local gas pumps. And time now for some music. Folk rock artist Brandi Carlile performed in Metro Detroit on the weekend. Here's her latest song. It's called Life on the Run.

0: that's new music from Brandi Carlile. It's called Life on the Run, Peter.
1: Thank you very much, Mike Evans. Drought can crop up in all corners of Canada, even

0: in places surrounded by water. A woman in Cape Breton has experimented with harvesting fog as a way to capture water during dry periods. Deborah Wood is legally blind and lives alone on Cape Sable Island off the southernmost point of the province. CBC's Aaron McInnes talked with her.
1: It's being done in Africa and it's being done in South America, where they hang fog nets and then the nets capture little droplets of water from the atmosphere. And then that goes into a trough, and then the trough feeds a container. If you were to Google fog harvest nets, all sorts of information would come up on the computer about that. Initially, I was using, they were furnace filters, a specific type of furnace filter, and I just had them arranged in such a way, I just copied what I had seen on a YouTube on the internet. I actually had kind of like a little breezeway in between some little sheds that I had, and I just took an extension cord and a little fan that would, you know, would push the air through the nets, and, you know, I had a plastic box under them to collect the droplets. I just had it go directly into like a fish box. So I would wait to a night when we had like what we call good heavy air, and I would just set up this little slow fan in front of my little filters. It's sort of like a plastic weave, I guess. The furnace filters, like for the old oil furnaces. So I wasn't getting a lot. I was getting like 2 liters a day.
2: Two liters is pretty good, though.
1: Well, it is, except I've got 3 dogs and 16 chickens, so I need more water. The other way to do it is something called an atmospheric water generator. It looks like a water cooler, and it basically works like a dehumidifier. It draws the moisture out of the air, and then it purifies it by putting it through reverse osmosis, and then it remineralizes it so that you can have drinking water. It's called a water gen. And when you've got a high enough humidity, it'll take the water right out of the air and purify it for you so that you have potable water.
2: You mentioned that you've rewilded. You're
1: rewilded the property. I've got the greatest colony of bees and pollinators.
2: How does that contribute to water conservation there?
1: Well, trees and tall grasses, tall plants, weeds, is shade. And when the night air comes in with the dew, it clings to the leaves and the grasses and the bushes. And like, you might wonder, where are animals getting water right now? Like, where do bees get water? Where do birds get water? We're dry. We've had 4 months of dry weather. Well, they get it in the morning from the leaves on the trees. And when your night air comes in, and it's the night air that will have the moisture, it condenses on the greenery. And the longer that you can hold on to it, the better chance you have of it being absorbed by the soil. We need the water to sit and hold so that it can recharge the aquifers. And, if we don't make some effort to restore our water cycle, we're not going to have water.
0: Deborah Wood lives on Cape Sable Island, Nova Scotia. She talked with CBC's Aaron McInnes. Well, coming up on our next half hour in Windsor Morning, new American tariffs are now in effect on Canadian goods. Canada plans to retaliate with tariffs of its own. But how long can businesses and consumers keep their elbows up while bearing the economic repercussions? That topic will be up for discussion at 6:36. And Windsor Uber drivers say their passengers are a very courteous bunch. We will hear from the rideshare program about why the Rose City is getting such glowing reviews. And that is at 6:48. You're listening to Windsor Morning. I'm Peter Duck, filling in for Amy Dodge.
3: This is CBC Windsor News. Good morning, I'm Tom Addison. It's 6:30 in the weather forecast. A mix of sun and cloud today. A few showers in the Sarnia-Lambton area. A high today of 25 degrees. Right now it's 13 degrees under mainly clear skies in Windsor. In the news, Unifor has reached a tentative contract agreement with General Motors. The agreements apply to two contracts, one that covers members at the Oshawa Assembly Plant, St. Catharines Propulsion Plant, and Woodstock Parts Distribution Center, and there's a separate contract for those who work at the idled Cami Assembly Plant in Ingersoll. Details of the agreements have not been released. Ratification meetings are scheduled for this weekend. A U.S. mail boat crew rescued two men from the waters of the Detroit River. This happened on Friday night under the Ambassador Bridge. The MS Westcott came to help as the Windsor-based tour boat Mikasa Bay tried to help the riders of a jet ski who were in distress. The crew of the Westcott pulled the two men from the river and towed the sinking jet ski to a dock in Detroit. The rescued men say they were swept downriver after their rented jet ski began taking on water. No injuries were reported. Ontario's new provincial law requiring bail to be paid in cash

0: up front is being challenged in court this week. On Thursday, groups representing the Canadian Civil Liberties Association and defense lawyers will argue that the law is unconstitutional. It's because bail is already governed by a federal law under the Criminal Code. CBC's Jasmine Sepulis has more.
1: A Superior Court judge in Milton granted bail this week to a woman in direct violation of Ontario's new law.

0: The criminal code gives judges and JPs the discretion to grant bail with strict conditions. The woman's defense lawyer, Leora Shamish, says her client has no criminal record and that the judge made the right decision under the law. The Criminal Lawyers Association agrees and will challenge the bail cash deposit law in court. Vice President Jessica Greenwood.
1: It's unconstitutional to require people to pay, because if there are those that do not have the means and don't have the money, they won't be released. And that is unfair.
0: Greenwood says if there's a conflict between the federal criminal code and provincial laws, the federal code takes precedent. The premier's office issued a statement that said it is unacceptable to put violent offenders out on our streets days or even hours after they commit a crime. Jasmine Sepulis, CBC News, Toronto.
2: Windsor celebrated its criminal history on Saturday. There was a pop-up event on the riverfront called The Speakeasy. The event remembered Prohibition, when Canadian brewers and distillers smuggled alcohol to the United States. Hugh Leal has a band called the Speakeasy Quartet, and he says that Prohibition made a big mark.
3: It was mildly criminal because everybody was doing it. And we won't mention any names, but some of Windsor's fortunes and families that became well off over the years, hidden in behind was rum running and bootleggers and that side of activities.
2: The event was at the Legacy Beacon on the riverfront. And Lansbury Park in Windsor was filled with music, food, and celebration over the weekend as Windsor International Diaspora African Festival came to a close. CBC's Justin Escoto has those details.
4: The fourth annual Windsor International Diaspora African Caribbean Festival wrapped up at Lansbury Park on Sunday. With many small businesses and local food vendors, the multi-day event brought together locals and visitors to celebrate Windsor's African and Caribbean heritage. Organizer Chris Alexander said it strengthens connections across Windsor's diverse communities.
5: It's not a divided culture. You come here, you sit, you have fun, you enjoy, you see new people, you say hi, you talk to them, and then you go home. There's nothing devices about culture.
4: Festival attendee David Joseph Shears says these events are important in an increasingly divided world.
6: Being able to come out here, hear the music, see the people, eat the food, because food is universal, hopefully it'll help make the families and the people in the community a bit more tolerant of each other.
4: Organizers say planning is already underway for next year's festival, with plans to expand local vendor space and programming based on community feedback. Justin Escoto, CBC News, Windsor.
2: And harmless summer fun or a legitimate safety concern? The owner of a Windsor pool business has stirred debate by posting a security video showing four teenaged trespassers. According to Angelo Marignani Jr. of Pools by Angelo, those kids spent an hour splashing around in a display pool.
7: We're mainly just looking at the safety of the community and making everyone aware that it happened. We're not out to convince people one way or the other. We're aware it happened. We're glad that nobody got hurt, and it is trespassing on the property. So.
2: Marignani says that the company, Pools by Angelo, did not report that incident to police. Taking a look at the weather forecast, a mix of sun and cloud today, a few showers in the Sarnia-Lambton area, and a high of 25 degrees. Cloudy skies overnight tonight, a low of 14. Sunny skies on Tuesday, and a high of 26 degrees. Right now, it's 13 degrees under mainly clear skies in Windsor, 13 and mostly cloudy in Chatham. There's light rain falling in Sarnia, where it is also 13 degrees.

0: When Prime Minister Mark Carney addressed the nation Saturday morning, he said this about walking away from trade negotiations with the United States.
1: We cannot accept what they've offered, and we will not give what they've asked.
0: There is no indication if or when talks could resume, but the Americans have imposed 50% tariffs on a range of Canadian goods. The federal Liberal government says it will pursue retaliatory tariffs after Labor Day. For more on this developing story, we've reached Pau Pujolas. He is an economics professor at McMaster University. Good morning. So, Professor, what will happen next?
2: Hey, good morning. Good question. We don't know.

0: The problem here is that there is so much uncertainty. All these trade negotiations, starting from the since Trump took office the second time, have been a very murky road, and we keep getting all these news that there are tariffs and then there are no tariffs. There is a negotiation, that the negotiation is tails. We are back kind of at square one, where apparently now Canadian goods, when they are being bought by Americans, they will be subject to an extra tax. The Canadian side is saying that we Canadians are going to have to pay extra tax whenever we get goods from Americans. And the truth is that there is very little information that has been given as to why are we in this situation, which is an objectively bad situation for both Americans and Canadians. There has been very little that has been told to us. Part of it apparently has to do with us losing sovereignty. We do not know what that exactly means. It could mean that we cannot sign trade deals with whoever we please, which of course it's unacceptable. It could mean that we cannot keep giving these massive subsidies to the dairy industry, in which case, frankly, it would be better if we dismantled it altogether and we signed a trade deal and got rid of the supply management. We don't know. There is too much there is too little that's happening for us, for our well-being, and there is too much information that has been murky, that has not been told us straight, unfortunately.
1: We were certainly being led to believe several days ago that a deal was very close, but it sounds like you're saying that we don't actually know.
0: We don't know why so that's what we were told. We were told that the deal was coming to the table, and that we were going to be all happy and be done with all this nightmare. And at the last minute, it fails. And the question is, why has it failed at the very last minute? The only thing that has been said is that we were going to lose sovereignty. That might mean many things. If it means that we cannot sign a trade deal with whoever we please in the future because the Americans are going to treat us like a vassal state, that is absolutely unacceptable. We are Canadians. We are not Americans. We want to do whatever we want with our trade negotiations, with our partnerships abroad. At the same time, what that means is that the lobby of milk in Canada, which is the most powerful lobby of them all, keeps getting all their system in place, where they keep making a lot of money at the expense of the average Canadian, and that they are the ones that have derailed this negotiation. Then, frankly, it's unacceptable that we keep having the supply management folks deciding our lives and costing us so many millions. So we need to understand what has really happened. What was the last reason that broke the camel's back?
1: So Canada is planning to implement retaliatory tariffs, but not until September 8th, the day after Labor Day, instead of doing it right away. What do you think that signals?
0: So in the past, whenever these types of announcements that in the future something is going to happen, were always a signal to the other party that we are ready to keep negotiating, let's not end the thing now. The difference this time is that there is no scheduled talk ahead. I hope that it means the same thing that it has meant in the past. I hope that it means that we will still negotiate, we'll keep negotiating until the very last minute to try to get a better deal. But the difference with the other times is that in the other times we always knew that there was going to be another scheduled talk, and that is not the case this time. So it may just mean that the Canadian infrastructure needs some time to make these tariffs effective. And if the tariffs come into place, that's very bad news for Canadians, because we are going to pay more money for goods that come from the U.S.
1: Yeah, that doesn't sound like the best strategy to you?
0: No. A tariff, and you can call them retaliatory tariffs, you can put whichever name you want. Ultimately, what this is simply more taxes. In the same way that you don't like to pay HST when you are buying food or you go to a restaurant, you're going to pay now on top of HST, you're going to be paying a tax, an extra tax, just because the good comes from the U.S. That's going to make Canadians poorer, and it's a bad idea.
1: So even if Canadians are ready to fight now, how much patience do you think that they have to withstand economic effects of a trade war long term?
0: Canadians are resilient. We know that much. We have a country of folks that can endure. The question is, do we need to make them endure? Do we need to make Canadians suffer through all this thing, or can we instead sit down at the table and sign a trade deal? That's the key question. Canadians can endure this and much more, but should we do it, though? That is the real question.
1: Okay. Thank you for your time on this morning.
0: Thank you.
1: That is Pau Pujolas, an economics professor at McMaster University. What do you think? Did the Canadian government make the right move by walking away from a potentially bad trade deal? Let us know by texting 519-984-2051. Mike will read your comments on the air. Coming up on the show, Uber says after looking at 6 years of data, Windsor riders are ranked as the second most polite across the country. We'll hear more about that coming up at 6:48. Till then, Mike has some traffic and music for us.
2: Good morning. Yes, I've been keeping an eye out on the borders and traffic, and right now I see no incidents reported on the roads and no delays reported at any of our regional border crossings. I do have some sports scores here. The Tigers, they were swept out of Kansas City yesterday, losing to the Royals by a score of 11-7. Detroit is currently on a 5-game losing skid. Tigers are back home today to kick off a series against the first-place Tampa Bay Rays. Game time for that is 6:40 this evening. And the Blue Jays, they lost to the Yankees in New York by a score of 8-3. The Jays, with the day off today, they will host a series against the Kansas City Royals starting tomorrow. And the Chatham-Kent Barnstormers, they were slated to play yesterday against the Kitchener Panthers, but that game was postponed due to the weather. They will make up that game later this week on Wednesday. Looking at gas prices, gas this morning is selling for an average of $1.76 per liter at local gas pumps. And time for some music. British rock band Deep Purple is still going strong after 58 years. Three of the original members continue to tour, and they played Pine Knob on Friday night. Here's Deep Purple with Hush.

0: from 1968. That's the first single by Deep Purple, a song called Hush. And Peter, we just received a text message a little while ago. It was in response to some of the items that Tom was talking about in his last newscast about Detroit River rescue on Friday night. Those people who went over in a jet ski and had to be rescued by the mailboat. Well, Pat writes, people need to respect jet skis and all types of watercraft. These things are not toys. Those men could have drowned. Let us all practice water safety in pools as well. Think water safety. And that was from Pat. So thank you for that, Pat.
1: Yes, thanks for getting in touch with us, Pat. If you have any comments on anything you hear on our show, including in the news when Tom drops in, our text line number is 519-984-2051. Looking at the weather for today, it'll be mainly cloudy with a gusty west wind. There are some showers in the Sarnia-Lambton area this morning. High temperatures today between 22 and 25 degrees. Right now in Windsor, it's mainly clear and 14. Well, what would your rating be for your last Uber driver? And what do you think they gave you as a passenger? If you live in Windsor, there's a good chance you got a really high score. Recent data released by Uber Canada puts Rose City riders as the second most polite across the country from 6 years of ratings. CBC's Bob Beckin talked with the ride-sharing app's head of communications in Canada, Laura Miller.
2: So oftentimes what you will find as a rider is when you leave your trip, once you've booked an Uber, you've taken the trip, you've exited the vehicle, you'll be prompted to rate that trip from 1 to 5 stars. And the reason for that is because we want to ensure that the drivers and the riders that are engaging in the service, that they are respectful, that they are providing a good experience on both sides, because ultimately ride sharing only works if it works for the community.
3: So how can that impact someone if they maybe treat a driver poorly? Can you end up not being able to use the service? I'm just curious, like, as to how far in one direction can this go, Laura?
2: Yeah, no, absolutely. And it is possible to lose access to the platform on both the driver and the rider side, because ultimately what is important, again, is that, you know, we are connecting drivers and riders, riders with drivers, who are going to be respectful of one another. So oftentimes what will happen is if a rider or a driver wants to leave a 1 or a 2 star rating, they're prompted for the reason. And the reason we know, one of the reasons why riders are poorly rated is because they were rude. Maybe they left a mess in the car. They didn't do up their seatbelts, which obviously can create conflict. And it's the law, you have to do up your seatbelt when you get into the vehicle. And so what we find is kind of like over time, if we're seeing this pattern, and again, the communications go to these riders and these drivers saying, there was this report or this incident. As a reminder, you have to abide by our community guidelines. You have to be respectful. But again, if there's kind of a pattern that develops and your rating drops, you can lose access to the platform.
3: Windsor residents, Windsor riders, it seems as though they've received some positive feedback. I mean, overall, it sounds like a lot of the scores across the country are quite good. But is this a 6-year window of information we're dealing with, of data?
2: Yep. So we basically looked at Canadian rider ratings since 2020. And what we found is that, you know, we are, as Canadians, are being more polite and respectful. The rider ratings have gone up across the board. And Windsor is ranked 2nd in the nation in terms of having the best rated Uber riders. I think at a time when it feels like we're becoming less civil, I think it's a really interesting window into, you know, how Canadians are actually treating each other. The reality is that, you know, drivers don't always see us at our best. Like, we can be in a rush, we could have had a hard day at work, a hard night out. And I think the reality is that the fact that we are remaining respectful, and we're seeing the ratings increase, I think it's really telling of who we are as Canadians. And, you know, the other thing that we've noticed is that the rating has kind of become a bit of a social calling card. So we know that people are starting to add their Uber ratings to their profiles on dating apps, as an example. In a recent NHL combine, one of the teams was asking NHL prospects, like, what is your Uber rating? Just because it gives you a window, a little bit of insight into who this person is.

0: So a lot of the margins are quite slim as it relates to, like, I'm just even looking at the top five, like you're talking like 0.01%.
1: Yeah.
0: So we're having a little fun here saying that Windsor is the second most polite city as it relates to this. Do you have to leave a rating on either side of the coin here, Laura?
1: No, you don't have to. You don't have to leave a rating necessarily. And I think, you know, part of what we want to do is encourage riders and drivers to provide that rating, because again, it's how we ensure that it's a very respectful community and marketplace. And so we do encourage riders to also rate, and you know, where they feel the service works for them, they can also leave a tip. And the reality is there are things that you can do to kind of increase your rating over time. When I started Uber, my rating was a little bit lower than it is today. It's currently at 4.94. So I'm just hovering a little bit below the Windsor number. But the reality is you know, doing things like doing up your seatbelt, not slamming the car door, you know, not eating in the car and making a mess, just generally being polite and asking how their day is, like that makes a huge difference, because at the end of the day, the drivers are providing a service, but we're all human.
0: You might not have the number in front of you, but like we must be talking about like millions of rides over the course of 6 years. Is that fair?
1: I would say, you know, when we look at the number of rides that have been rated, we're talking like maybe close to a billion rides over that period. And that's not all the rides. Those are just the ones that have been rated.
0: But why do you think smaller big cities like Windsor are maybe more polite in this given scenario than maybe some of Canada's bigger centers?
1: Yeah, well, I think, you know, to your point, like we're talking about like little adjustments here or there. So I think, you know, Toronto's at 4.88. So, you know, it's not too difference, 0.07 away from Windsor. But I think what we're seeing overall is, you know, in particular, as, you know, Uber rideshare has expanded into smaller markets, I think it's just a reflection as well of, you know, how people move around cities, if they're running late for their appointments, the different ways that they do use it. You know, obviously, if you are in a commute use case and you're trying to get to work and you don't want to be late, versus, you know, it's an evening use case, you've been out, you've enjoyed a glass of wine with dinner and you're doing the responsible thing by not getting into your vehicle. But I think, you know, what we generally find is in smaller communities, maybe the distances are a little bit shorter, maybe the traffic isn't as congested. And, you know, I think overall people in smaller communities, they tend to be a little bit friendlier, but that's just my observation. And I'm fortunate to travel across the country. Yeah, we currently don't have cross-border, right? Because I think like to the point of, you know, the driver would need to have their passport. Like what if there was an issue with the driver or the rider and they got caught up at the border? Like there are a lot of challenges there. So we don't have cross-border crossings.
2: That was Laura Miller from Uber Canada. The ride-sharing program says statistics show Windsor riders rank as the second most polite in the country, after nearly a billion ratings across Canada and 6 years of data. So we just have a moment or two here to chat about that. Do you find people in the Windsor area to be polite? What's the last thing that you've had happen with someone where you say either they passed or failed that politeness test? Mike?
3: Well, I was on the Gordie Howe Bridge yesterday. We walked across with the family and people kept asking us to take their pictures for them. And we didn't hesitate. We just took their photos.
2: That says that you're polite.
3: Yeah, and my wife took one photo of this this group, and it was on selfie mode, and she accidentally took a picture of herself first.
2: Okay.
3: It was taking a while, and people on both sides were held up. There was a little bit of a roadblock there while we waited. And one gentleman jokingly said, oh, look, she's ordering off Amazon. So everybody was having a great time up there yesterday.
2: They're not only very polite, they're also humorous.
3: Very funny too.
2: Good sense of humor. What about you, Tom? You've been off work for the past week. Have people been treating you well?
4: Oh, I think so. For me, the test is the holding of the door, right? Mm. If you're going into a business or something and you hold the door for the person behind you, or you just hold it and allow them to go first, if they say thank you. I find some people don't. Some people don't even bother to acknowledge the fact that you went out of your way to do something nice for them.
2: Yeah, I was just at the gym last night, and there's kind of like a two-door situation there, and I saw a guy coming my way. So I was coming out and I opened the door and held it for him. Meanwhile, he was holding the outside door, holding it for me. So maybe we're excessively polite.
4: Double polite.
3: That's a Canadian standoff right there.
4: Yes, indeed, indeed. Put a Canada goose in there, you're all set. Yeah.
2: Well, what about you? Have you found people to be polite or impolite in your dealings recently?

0: recently. Text us at 519-984-2051. What's happening in the news, Tom?
1: Well, Ontario Premier Doug Ford's government promised to repay communities who incurred costs because of the Greenbelt scandal. But CBC News has learned that five municipalities who asked for compensation are still waiting to be reimbursed. According to documents obtained through a Freedom of Information request, they say they're owed a total of $850,000. All confirmed of the communities say that they're still waiting to be paid back nearly 3 years later. NDP member of Provincial Parliament Jeff Birch is calling on the government to make good on its promise.
2: For the government to make this half apology and then offer no redress to those municipalities who suffered costs because of the government's mistake is really unfair to those municipalities.
1: Durham Region, Pickering, Grimsby, Guelph, and Wellington County have all asked to be repaid. They say the land swap policy and reversal cost them in lost staff time and legal and consulting fees. The province did not respond to a request for comment. In our weather forecast, a mix of sun and cloud today, a few showers in the Sarnia-Lambton area, a high today of 25 degrees. Cloudy tonight, overnight, a low of 14. Sunny skies on Tuesday and a high of 26 degrees. Right now it is 13 degrees in Chatham, Windsor, and in Sarnia. Mainly clear skies in Windsor, mostly cloudy in Chatham, light rain falling in Sarnia.
0: Well, the city of Windsor is seeking to expropriate 45 derelict properties on the west side. How long will that take? How much will it cost, and what has to happen to get it done? We'll get answers from a lawyer with expertise in the field. That's coming up at 7:12. I'm Peter Duck, filling in for Amy Dodge. National and international news is coming up in 45 seconds on World Report.

0: It is Monday, August 24th, and here's what's coming up on the show in this half hour. We are learning more about expropriation this morning after the City of Windsor announced plans to take over 45 derelict properties in the West End. A lawyer who has worked on such cases in Windsor will tell us what to expect at 7:12. Ethel Caterham is the world's oldest verifiable living person. The British woman recently turned 117. Coming up at 7:23, we'll talk to an expert about superagers and the key to extreme longevity. Then in our next half hour, the deadline is passed, so we now know exactly what we're dealing with for local elections. At 7:39, a host of Rose City Politics will join me to look at all the races for Windsor City Council. 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
1: As the Gordie Howe International Bridge prepared to open, the owner of the Ambassador Bridge sought a private meeting with senior Canadian officials. Much of what happened in that meeting remains secret. And as Peter mentioned, it is official. The names are in the papers filed for the upcoming municipal elections. We'll break down some of the big names and races in Windsor. In the weather forecast, a mix of sun and cloud today. A few showers in the Sarnia-Lambton area. A high today of 25 degrees. Right now it's partly cloudy and 13 degrees in Windsor.
0: Well, there was dramatic news last week in the battle over boarded up buildings in Sandwich Town. The City of Windsor announced plans to expropriate 45 derelict properties owned by the Ambassador Bridge Company. One city councillor at the news conference was even telling reporters about the kinds of new homes he'd like to see on the different lots. But is this a sure thing? And if so, what's it going to cost? How long will it

0: a take. CBC's Heather Kitching reached out to a Toronto lawyer who specializes in expropriation. Shane Raymond has worked on cases in Windsor, and here's what he told her.
1: I've practiced expropriation for 26 years. I have seen instances where municipalities use powers of expropriation when the property they deem to be a nuisance to the surrounding area. And an example, there was one in the early 2000s where the city of Toronto expropriated a property that was being used as more or less a dump for scrap metal and was causing interference to others in the community. A city is entitled to expropriate for any municipal power that it has under the Municipal Act, and that is part of the powers.
2: Are there conditions that need to be met for the city to be able to do this?
1: Yes, they need to go through a process under the Expropriations Act where they apply for permission to expropriate from their own council. The owner may be entitled to a hearing, which is called a hearing of necessity, to determine if the taking is fair, sound, and reasonably necessary to fulfill the objectives of the expropriating authority. And then once that hearing report is given to municipal council, they are allowed to approve the expropriation. Then the city has the ability to register a plan of expropriation on title and seek possession greater than 90 days after that.
2: So tell me about a hearing of necessity. How does the property owner apply for that, and what is that process like?
1: When the property owner is given notice that their land may be expropriated, they have 30 days to request what's called a hearing of necessity. And that is held before an inquiry officer who is a member of the Ontario Land Tribunal. And then the Ontario Land Tribunal will render a report to municipal council that it needs to consider, but it does not have to follow it. So even if the Ontario Land Tribunal does not agree, city council is not bound by it. It's a political decision. In my experience, in most hearings of necessity, the inquiry officer recommends the expropriation.
2: So the landowner can then, after the expropriation takes place, battle over the appropriate amount of compensation they're entitled to?
1: Well, how it works, how compensation is determined, is before the city is allowed to take possession, but after it's expropriated, it has to serve what's called a statutory offer supported by an appraisal report that the owner can accept and still keep fighting for additional compensation under the Expropriations Act. The owner can make a claim, not to a court, but to the Ontario Land Tribunal, to be made whole through full and fair compensation.
2: Mm-hmm. This is kind of an interesting case in that regard, because the bridge company purchased a number of properties and actually allowed them to fall into disrepair. Are we in a situation here where they may have a difficult time arguing that the property is worth a particularly large sum of money?
1: Usually when property is valued, it's based on its highest and best use. I'm not familiar with the condition of the specific property, so I can't really comment. But I could see an owner stating this is what was being done with the property for holding use, but the ultimate highest and best use is a different one, and that's what it should be valued based on.
2: If a person wanted to litigate for the purpose of holding up this process, what kind of options are available to the property owners to try to drag it out?
1: I don't know the specifics here, but there are ways to apply to the court if they're disputing the municipality's jurisdiction to take the property or to take efforts to delay possession. But again, I don't know the specifics here. I'm just speaking generally.
2: Mm-hmm. There's 45 properties involved in this expropriation effort. In your experience, you've done expropriations in Windsor. What, generally speaking, is the timeline and the cost involved?
1: It really depends on the specifics. It could be very small. It could be massive. If the question is, can a process like this get ugly? The answer is absolutely it can.

0: There are some that resolve very quickly. There's also ones where everything really goes to a fight and it could drag on, as one I had in Windsor did do for the better part of 2 decades. And obviously in that case, there's very substantial legal costs.
1: Shane Raymond there. He's a lawyer who specializes in expropriation. He was talking to CBC's Heather Kitching. CBC News asked the Ambassador Bridge Company if it plans to fight the expropriation. It said in a statement, the best, fastest, least expensive path forward for all parties is to reach a deal for the conveyance of nearly all of these properties to the city. 7:18 here on Windsor Morning. Coming up at 7:22, want to live a longer, healthier life? We'll look at what science reveals about extreme longevity. Mike, what's happening on the roads?
2: Yes, good morning. I've been keeping an eye out on things, and right now I see no incidents reported on the roads and no delays reported at any of our regional border crossings. I do have some sports scores here to share. The Tigers, they were swept out of Kansas City yesterday, losing to the Royals in Game 3 of that series by a score of 11-7. The Tigers are currently on a 5-game losing streak. They are back home today to kick off a series against the Tampa Bay Rays. Game time for that is 6:40 this evening. And the Blue Jays, they lost to the Yankees yesterday in New York by a score of 8-3. The Jays with the day off today, they will host a series against the Kansas City Royals starting tomorrow. And the Chatham-Kent Barnstormers, they were slated to play a game yesterday against the Kitchener Panthers, but that game was postponed due to the inclement weather. That game will be made up later this week on Wednesday. Looking at gas prices, gas this morning is selling for an average of $1.76 per liter at local gas stations. And time now for some music. Country music fans had a chance to see Billy Currington perform in Metro Detroit on Saturday night. This is his tune, Good Directions.

0: from 2006. Good Directions by Billy Currington, Peter.
1: And in our weather today, some morning showers in the Sarnia-Lambton area. Otherwise, we'll have a mainly cloudy day with a gusty west wind and a high between 22 and 25 degrees. Right now in Sarnia, it is rainy in 13. Chatham is mostly sunny in 13. Windsor, partly cloudy, 13 degrees. And we have a west wind at 17 kilometers an hour. A whole lot of history has unfolded over the course of Ethel Caterham's lifetime, from two world wars to the sinking of the Titanic and the COVID-19 pandemic. Last Friday, the British woman turned 117 years old. She is the oldest verifiable living person on Earth. It may have you asking why some people are able to live so long. For her insight, we've reached Angela Roberts. She leads the Super Aging Canada Research Initiative at Western University. Good morning.
2: Good morning, Peter.
1: So how much of our lifespan is determined by genetics versus lifestyle?
2: Oh, this is such a good question. And it one of the things that we see in our super aging research program, so we study people who are 80 and older, who seem to have preserved brain function late into life. And one of our most recent studies underscores that genetics really isn't everything. So we looked at our super agers compared to other 80-year-olds and looked at both single risk factors, so E4 alleles on APOE, which increases your risk for Alzheimer's disease. And we looked at multiple gene risk factors when we combine them together to build this, what we think about as a polygenic risk score. And in both those cases, our super agers really looked no differently than other 80-year-olds who go on to have what we think about as typical age-related changes. So it's highlighting for us that lifestyle, perhaps some protective gene factors we haven't discovered yet, are important factors. But it's not all just about your risk of developing dementia, for example.
1: So what do you mean by the term super ager? It's in the name of your research initiative.
2: Right. And so super ager was a term coined by this program of research about 15 years ago as it started in the Chicago area, and it's persisted, and other studies around the world use it as well. But super agers are people 80 and older whose memory abilities are more like those who are 30, even 40 years younger. And these two things are important. So we think about 80 as being the age where we start to see this accelerated cognitive decline or change in what we think about as typical aging. And memory seems to be the first place where we see those losses. And so here, when we have 80, 90, and 100-year-olds who are living exceptionally well, with really minimal to no change in their memory function, then they give us an opportunity to study what's going right in aging so we can actually help with conditions such as dementia, Parkinson's disease, and other challenges that we have as we get older.
1: So what have you found to be some common traits in superagers that may explain how they get this way?
2: Well, as we, you know, you highlighted earlier at the top of kind of our interview, and we talked about it, it doesn't seem to all be about genetics. We're still looking for maybe what might be one of those protective genes, for example. But the lifestyle factors really seem to emerge to the top. And one of the things that we see is that our superagers have routine habits, meaning they go to bed at the same time every night, they get up at the same time in the morning. And now, not all of that's 8 to 6. We have superagers who go to bed at 4 a.m. and get up at noon every day, but it's still regular. And what that does is let them get this consistent night-to-night kind of good sleep hygiene and sleep habits. We see that they're active. Even those who may have mobility challenges find ways to stay physically active in their daily lives. And the most important thing that we see in this contributor that we've seen around the world is deep social connections, this ability to really connect to the communities around them and find purpose in that.
1: How much of a role does attitude play towards aging and longevity?
2: This is a great question, and we focus on health span rather than living for forever. But for us, attitude and having this positive mindset seems to really drive a lot of what we see in our super

0: aging cohorts, and not just who they are today. People will say, well, gosh, if I lived to be 110 and I was still doing well, I'd be positive too. But it's more than that. They seem to have had this kind of lifelong disposition of optimism, purpose-driven life, being and seeing the world through this connected kind of positive space. And so this attitude of optimism, being resilient in the face of challenges. You know, many of our super agers have been children of war. They've come from many different parts of the world where there have been conflicts. They haven't always had the easiest of lives, but they've maintained that optimism and resilience throughout all of life's challenges.
1: Where is your research focused on longevity?
0: Yeah, we are today is really kind of continuing to explore what are some of those lifestyle factors that we've been talking about. We want to tune in a bit more on what does it mean to have kind of this day-to-day regularity and activity. And we're still looking at things such as environment exposure, working on a better understanding diet and diet contributions to aging, as well as perhaps virus exposures throughout one's lifetime. So there's still a lot of work to be done in this space to kind of get, if you like, the magic ingredients that can help us all to not just live longer, but regardless of our age, to live better and to have this kind of healthy, connected lifestyle.
1: We might not all live to be 117, but if you had one bit of advice for listeners about something they could do today to live longer and healthier, what would that be?
0: Yeah, thanks for that. And one of the pieces that often comes up in this research is people think that, and it is important that we start a healthy lifestyle in middle age or younger, but it's never too late to start. And I think our super agers highlight that whether you are 60 or you are 80 or you are 90, finding something that you love to do, drawing on that purpose in life, paying attention to your general health risk factors like your blood pressure, staying active and getting good sleep, regardless of one's age, can really deliver real health benefits. And that's one of the factors that we're seeing in our super aging study.
1: Okay, thank you very much for speaking with us about this.
0: Thanks so much. Have a great day.
1: Angela Roberts leads the Super Aging Canada Research Initiative at Western University. Coming up in our next half hour at 7:39, we'll take an early look at how the 10 ward races and mayor's contest are looking in Windsor now that all the names are in that will go on your October 26th ballot. This is Windsor Morning on CBC Radio 1, 97.5 FM in Windsor and 91.9 on Pelee Island.
2: This is CBC Windsor News. Good morning, I'm Tom Addison. It's 7:30 in the weather forecast. A mix of sun and cloud today. A few showers in Sarnia Lambton. A high today of 25 degrees. Right now it's partly cloudy and 13 degrees in Windsor. In the news, it is official. The names are in and the papers filed for the upcoming municipal election. CBC Windsor's Chris Ensing breaks down some of the big names and races in Windsor.
3: Windsor, get ready for the lawn signs. Nomination period is over. Who you can pick to lead the city as your next councillor, school board trustee, or mayor is locked in.
4: How Windsor will navigate this trade war, take action on housing affordability, and manage the effects of mental health problems and addiction issues will be part of the conversation at voters' doors. Incumbent Mayor Drew Dilkins wants to keep his seat, telling voters to elect him to a fourth and what he says would be his final term.
5: This is a very precarious time. This is not a time for change and disruption. This is a time for certainty. This is a time for common sense.
4: There are 11 candidates running for mayor, including former South Windsor councillor Fred Francis, seeking the mayor's chair after three terms as councillor. Business owner Kat Pasquatch also wants your vote for mayor. She's the CEO of Can-Am Urban Native Nonprofit Homes. City Council will see a shakeup this fall with at least four new faces because sitting councillors in Ford City, Riverside, South Windsor, and Walkerville are not seeking re-election in their wards. You can also pick a new school board in the fall. The English board seemed set for acclamation earlier this week, but there's now enough names on the ballot for an election.
3: Election day is October 26th. Chris Ensing, CBC News, Windsor.
2: And we'll have more on this story in just a few minutes at about 7:40 right here on Windsor Morning.

Premier Doug Ford's government promised to repay communities who incurred costs because of the Greenbelt scandal. But CBC News has learned that five municipalities who have asked for compensation are still waiting to be reimbursed. According to documents obtained through a Freedom of Information request, they say they're owed a total of about $850,000. NDP MPP Jeff Birch is calling on the government

0: make this path apology and then offer no redress to those municipalities who suffered costs because of the government's mistake is really unfair to those municipalities.
1: Durham Region, Pickering, Grimsby, Guelph, and Wellington County have all asked to be repaid. They say the land swap policy and reversal cost them in lost staff time and legal and consulting fees. The province has not responded to a request for comment. As the Gordie Howe International Bridge prepared to open, the owner of the Ambassador Bridge sought a private meeting with senior Canadian officials. Much of what happened in that meeting remains secret, but CBC's Colin Butler obtained the government records, and he's filed this report.
2: I don't know that there is a comparable.
3: Lori Troutman studies the Canada-U.S. border at Western Washington University. She's talking about Windsor, Detroit, where the privately owned Ambassador Bridge now sits beside the publicly owned Gordie Howe Bridge.
2: It creates a whole different layer, I think, of diplomacy. It's not necessarily about better accessibility or more efficiency for trade flows. It's about profit.
3: CBC News has learned that as the Gordie Howe prepared to open, senior Canadian government officials met privately in April with the ambassador's American owner, Matthew Maroon, at his request. The details contained in briefing notes obtained by CBC through the Access to Information Act. But much of what was discussed remains blacked out. Maroon didn't respond to a request for comment. What we do know is 11 days after the meeting, the Ambassador Bridge lowered its tolls below the rates of Gordie Howe.
4: It's not surprising.
3: That's University of Windsor political science professor John Sutcliffe. The Maroon family fought for decades to protect its lucrative Ambassador Bridge monopoly. They couldn't stop the Gordie Howe.
4: I mean, you have a classic case of a moving from a monopoly situation to one where there's competition and therefore prices come down.
3: Ottawa says the meeting was routine. The circumstances, though, were anything but. A billionaire, a new competitor, a bridge caught in a fight with the White House. Ottawa listened, but what Maroon wanted them to hear remains secret. Colin Butler, CBC News.
1: WestJet flight attendants are wrapping up a week-long vote on a new tentative contract. The Canadian Union of Public Employees says the agreement includes more than 18% in wage increases over 3 years and compensation for work performed on the ground, which was a sticking point during negotiations. More than 4,400 cabin crew workers went on strike earlier this month. Although the disruption only lasted 1 day, it did lead to the cancellation and delay of hundreds of flights. The fourth annual Windsor International Diaspora African Festival wrapped up in Lansbury Park in Windsor yesterday. It brought together residents from across the region to celebrate African and Caribbean heritage through music, dance, and food. David Joseph Shears attended the festival. He says shared cultural experiences help to bridge cultural divides.
5: A lot of the European and the non-Caribbean African may not understand the culture. If you listen to the news, the media, you know, what general people are talking about, you build an apprehension to the other cultures. Being able to come out here, hear the music, see the people, eat the food, because food is universal, hopefully it'll help make the families and the people in the community a bit more tolerant of each other and our little idiosyncrasies.
1: Organizers say that they hope the success of this year's event carries into next year. In the weather forecast, a mix of sun and cloud today. There's a few showers expected in Sarnia Lambton, a high today of 25 degrees. Tonight, cloudy skies, an overnight low of 14 degrees. Then sunny skies on Tuesday and a high of 26 degrees. Right now, it's partly cloudy and 13 degrees in Windsor, mainly sunny and 13 degrees in Chatham, light rain falling and 13 degrees currently in Sarnia.
6: And thank you very much, Tom. Coming up in our next hour, we will be talking about youth unemployment in Windsor. We have a higher rate than most other places in Canada, but still some people have been able to land their dream jobs in that age bracket. And that got me wondering if either of you guys remember any point, maybe not when you were young, but in your careers, when you were particularly excited and you were like, I got this job and I really, really wanted this job. Mike, what about you?
7: When I started working at a bar and downtown Windsor in the early 2000s, I remember holding out until after the Millennium New Year's because I didn't want to work for the Millennium New Year's. But then I started working in a bar, and during my interview, I went to pay for a Coke that the guy interviewing me was about to give me, and he said, no charge, it's free. So I knew

0: right then that I was going to be working in the bar business for a long time.
1: Okay, that's it for you. What about you, Tom?
2: I would say it's a CBC job. When I got a job as a camera person, a videographer and an editor, I was really excited about that job.
1: And how did you show your excitement?
2: I think I jumped up and down and said, whoopee!
1: You clicked your yes. heels together. Well, for me, it would be the first job I got at CBC after I graduated from university. I was living in Toronto. I'd applied at every station across Canada, and it took a couple of months before any of them showed the least bit of interest. But I know that when I did get hired for a one-month contract in Regina, I was so excited. I went out and bought a Saskatchewan Rough Riders hat because nice. I was like, I'm going to be part of this place now. So
2: now you wear a chapeau, a hat quite often. I don't think I've seen the Rough Riders one.
1: Okay, well.
2: So that may need to make an appearance this week.
1: Okay, this week, that's the new plan now. All right, we're going to be talking election coming up right after this.

0: Well, exactly 9 weeks from today, we will have a chance to choose the leaders for our communities for the next 4 years. With the close of nominations last Friday afternoon, the races for mayors, deputy mayors, councillors, and school trustees are set. So now let 63 days of campaigning begin for all the candidates, and 63 days of researching, mulling, and discussing for the rest of us who will decide the winners. To get us started this morning, we have invited Pat Papadeus back to our studio. She's a host of the Rose City Politics podcast, and she's here to tell us what sparks her interest in each of the races for Windsor City Council. Welcome back.
1: Good morning. Happy Monday.
0: Well, let's start with mayor. We have a crowded field, 11 candidates. Drew Dilkins is on the list. Last time you were here, we still weren't sure about that, but the incumbent did put his name forward the last possible day. Sitting Ward 1 Councillor Fred Francis is challenging him. Do you see this as a strictly two-person race?
1: I do, you know, and that's with all due respect to the others who are running, but I think this is very much a two-person race, which, of course, opens up how to look at it very specifically. I think if there were, you know, it's the two front runners and then everyone else. If there were, if there was a third person, it would be a very, very different kind of race, because I think really this is going to be a ballot on Drew Dilkins and whether the voters are enough to suggest that change is needed after that many terms. So I think a third person would have made a big difference, but I think it's a two-person race.
0: We have a couple of bits of tape to play for you from each of those front runners. Dilkins made his pitch for what he says would be his final term on Friday. He kept circling back to the development of Sandwich South. That's the land near the airport that is set to see development in the coming years. Here's a little bit of what Drew Dilkins said.
2: It's not just lip service, right? This is a crucially, vitally important part of the city, and we're at an inflection point now where if you have a person who's willing to ignore it, not willing to spend the money, doesn't want to take any risk, much like didn't want to take risk on this building, and look, we've got this beautiful hotel under construction in our downtown core. If you have that type of person here, our future is in jeopardy. Our economic future is in jeopardy. I'm not willing to walk away from that now. I want to finish the job.
0: Drew Dilkins there, and Fred Francis, the same day on Friday, also released his first campaign video. Here's a little bit of that.
3: And look forward to offering Windsor a positive, proven alternative. The choice in this campaign could not be any clearer. Drew Dilkins, after 12 years on the job, says he's playing the long game, but that's not a plan after over a decade in office. It's an excuse. I offer a clear vision and a definitive plan to make our streets safer, our city more affordable.
0: So, Pat Papadeus, what stands out from the messaging that we're hearing very early on from those two candidates?
1: Well, I think it's interesting. Well, first of all, that Drew Dilkins announced on the last day and to come out with something that's clearly distinguishes him from his opponent, if you will. So basically what he's, you know, is he saying that had he waited and somebody else would have run that was on side with his views on Sandwich South, he wouldn't have run. It's an interesting that he's coming out, however, with the issues. I think Fred Francis has come out strongly and assertively on change, but I'm not hearing an issue there. And so it'll be interesting to see what are the issues.

0: in the next, you know, weeks leading up to that election, that voters can really take a look to distinguish themselves. You know, many people felt that Fred Francis, for his term on as councillor on Ward 1, there's not a lot. This is not a starking difference in terms of candidates. I think we have two different people. I think we have a different time. But at the end of the day, what exactly is going to distinguish these candidates besides the fact that one has been there for a while and one is new looking for the seat?
1: So who other than these two do you like in, I guess, the battle for third place? Are there any other names in the ballot that stand out?
0: I don't think that there's a standout, to be honest. I don't think we're going to see anyone approach the numbers to make a real difference. And so I wouldn't want to say. I think good for those who do add their name to the list. I think what happens is that, generally speaking, without having already held a seat on council or some other position within the community strong enough, really, to come forward, that perhaps they have issues that, and this is true throughout the other wards as well, that there may be some very specific issues that they want to bring attention to. And I think that's, you know, a good exercise and a good part of our democratic process during an election period to talk about those.
1: So let's go through the council races ward by ward. And to make this as straightforward as possible, we'll start with Ward 1. No incumbent there since Francis is in the mayor's contest, but there are seven candidates. Who has the best shot?
0: So Darcy Renault, I think I would say, has the best shot. Nothing can be taken for granted. That is a seat that's going to be a battleground. Darcy Renault has run before. She's been very, very active on policy issues and bringing forward issues. You know, she's done the work between the campaign periods, if you will. But there are a couple of other names that also stand out. There's a former school board trustee who's, you know, I would almost say that there's, you know, a very strong political slant there. There's also a well-known retired former police officer, I believe he is. So there's some interesting names. Ward 1, high voter turnout, very strong ward. And so that'll be a really interesting one to watch.
1: In Ward 2, incumbent Fraser Fathers has been holding the seat for less than a year. How does that affect his chances of hanging on facing three challengers?
0: Right. Generally speaking, I think someone who wins a by-election and is there for a short term generally should be favored by the voters unless they really saw something that they didn't like in that short period of time, give them the opportunity. And I think even Fraser Fathers, when he ran in that by-election, really, you know, talked about the fact that he had a short period of time to demonstrate what he can do. And he's done so very, very well. I mean, he's been a great addition to council. He does his homework. He's very good on data. So I don't see Fred Fraser having any issue, you know, keeping that seat in Ward 2.
1: Ward 3 downtown, the incumbent Ronaldo Agostino is up against three other candidates. How do you expect that ward to play out?
0: I think Ronaldo Agostino has a safe seat, very, very popular. Again, both wards 2 and 3 are low voter turnout wards. And so, you know, a good fight at the mayor's level will bring out some more people. But generally speaking, very well respected and highly regarded in Ward 3. And I don't think he's going to have any difficulty there.
1: With Mark McKenzie not running, Ward 4 is an open seat. But the former councillor, Chris Holt, is back on the ballot along with four other candidates. Do you think this is his election to lose?
0: Definitely. He's almost like an incumbent, if you will. Of course, he ran for mayor last election, which is why the seat was vacated. And I think that we may have seen, I think there were a lot more that ran last time to see Mark McKenzie get it. So a lot of vote splitting last time. I don't see the same strength there necessarily. And so it is his to lose.
1: Ed Sleeman is retiring in Ward 5, and we have five people seeking to replace him. Who stands out in the field there?
0: Well, there's quite a few there. You know, speaking of Ed Sleeman, when we take a look at the mayor's race, there's a name where a lot of support for Mayor Drew Dilkins on council in terms of how the vote went. So that's going to be an interesting seat. There are a lot of strong candidates there. I think Ken Acton has some advantage, having run a couple times before, but so has Alessandro Dodone, but I think the biggest challenge, if you will, to Ken Acton would be Shane Potvin, very, very popular name and well-known in Ward 5.
1: Again, in Ward 6, so we have another retirement with Joanne Gignac not running. Who are the top contenders out of the seven candidates?
0: Well, Jeremy Renault has run before.

0: I think Wendy Nicholson is a strong name. Again, you can't discount anyone. I think that is a wide open race as well. And enough of a campaign period to certainly see someone sort of rise to the top in terms of issues. And not these are the kind of races where all the campaign 101 theory comes into play. The knocking on the doors, getting your message out, getting your vote out, etc.
1: In Ward 7, that's held by Angelo Marignani. Who does he need to watch out for among the two challengers?
0: Well, I think, you know, both present a good challenge, but Beth Ann Prince is certainly a well-known name. And even from the her announcement, someone who is not a stranger to politics and to organization. And so I think Beth Ann will present a challenge for Angelo. I happened to be driving yesterday in that Ward 7 area, and to his credit, I saw a lot of, you know, Angelo signs up. That shows you the advantage that incumbent has, having the signs ready to go and some locations ready to go. But Beth Ann Prince will give him a run for the money, if you will.
1: In Ward 8, Gary Kashak is seeking another term. He just has one challenger. What is the dynamic there?
0: Well, the one challenger is actually the dynamic, because when you see, you know, fields where there's 5, 6, 11 candidates, that tends to split the vote. So that's a one-on-one. Again, there is an incumbent advantage, and so we'll see what happens, but the one-on-one is very interesting and therefore one of the ones to watch.
1: And we have another one-on-one in Ward 9, Kieran McKenzie. He was heading toward acclimation this time last week, but there is one other candidate now. How much of a challenge will that be?
0: Well, despite there being a one-on-one in that race, I think Kieran McKenzie, I color-coded my wards coming in this morning, mm-hmm. and I have Kieran on a green, which is my indication of I think he's pretty safe there.
1: Okay, well, looking at your paper there, Ward 10 you have as blue. I'm not sure what that means, but Jim Morrison is running for re-election. Three challengers there. How do you think this will go?
0: I think that's more like 8. I think that's more of a challenge, one to watch. So my blue indicates that, and there's, you know, Ward 7, 8, and 10 are in blue because I think that there is an incumbent advantage. So Jim Morrison does have that, but an upset is possible in those wards. And there are some strong candidates, particularly Mark Macinovich, who's run before and had good showing, has run twice before. Wally Chafchak has run before. And so that's a one to watch.
1: Okay. So how are you feeling about the full slate as we prepare for the next 9 weeks of campaigning?
0: I think we're good. I think, you know, generally speaking, as someone who always speaks about diversity on council or different voices, especially women's, you know, we may have been able to do better in terms of what I see the odds here in terms of that representation. But I think that's possible. For sure, we're going to see some new voices around the council table and possibly a new mayor. And so we are in interesting times.
1: Possibly a new mayor. Just wanted to ask, because we just have a little bit of time left, how close do you think this to lead contender race will be for mayor?
0: I think that the word out there is that this is going to be a hotly contested and very close race. I still think that the advantage is to the mayor. I think that the politics around the world, particularly with our neighbors, makes folks a little uncomfortable and sometimes going with, you know, what they know. On the other hand, Fred Francis is a name that is known because, you know, if you've watched City Council, you will have known what he has thought for all those years as well. So it's not a complete departure from someone we may know. So I do think the incumbent has an advantage. I think he's Drew Dilkins is very strong in and still has support among a strong base. It's interesting that they have both come from Ward 1. Mm-hmm. So these are all interesting factors.
1: And but the name recognition also with Fred Francis is people who have a longer memory know his brother's name. And
0: that's right.
1: And what his brand was in politics, what factor might that play?
0: Well, again, I think that could be helpful, that could be hurtful. It depends on what you thought of Mayor Francis, you know, his brother when he was mayor. I found it interesting to watch him do his interview. I felt, you know, he's a very similar voice and tone. And so that might be a recollection that people miss, or maybe they don't. So we'll see how that works for him.
1: Okay, October 26th, we'll be talking lots between now and then. Thanks very much, Pat.
0: Have a good day.
1: Pat Papadeus, a host of Rose City Politics here on Windsor Morning. What will you be watching for in Windsor's election this fall? Do you have any early feelings about who you think should be mayor? You can text us in.

0: And we'll read your comments on the air. The number is 519-984-2051.
1: Good morning. I've been keeping an eye out on the borders and traffic, and right now I see no incidents reported on area roads and no delays reported at any of our regional border crossings. I do have some sports scores here to pass along from yesterday. The Tigers, they were swept out of Kansas City yesterday, losing to the Royals by a score of 11-7. Detroit is currently on a 5-game losing streak. The Tigers are back home today to kick off a series against the Tampa Bay Rays. Game time for that is 6:40 this evening. And the Blue Jays, they lost to the Yankees yesterday in New York by a score of 8-3. The Jays, with the day off today, will host a series against the Kansas City Royals starting tomorrow. And the Chatham-Kent Barnstormers, they were slated to play a game yesterday against the Kitchener Panthers, but that game was postponed due to the inclement weather. That game will be made up this coming week on Wednesday. And the Barnstormers, they are at home tonight against Toronto, but they've been eliminated from the playoff contention. Looking at gas prices, gas this morning selling for an average of $1.76 per liter at local gas pumps. And time now for some music. The band Wilco was on the bill on Saturday night with the Willie Nelson concert at Pine Knob. This is their song. It's called Evicted.

0: from 2023. That's Evicted by Wilco, Peter.
1: And let's just swing it right over to Tom and see what's going on in the news.
2: A U.S. mailboat crew rescued two men from the Detroit River. This happened on Friday night under the Ambassador Bridge. The MS Westcott came to help as the Windsor-based tour boat Mikasa Bay was trying to help the riders of a jet ski who were in distress. The crew of the Westcott pulled the two men from the river. They towed their sinking jet ski to a dock in Detroit. The men say they were swept downriver after their rented jet ski began taking on water. There were no injuries reported. Unifor has reached a tentative contract agreement with General Motors. The agreements apply to two contracts, one that covers members who work at the Oshawa Assembly Plant and St. Catharines Propulsion Plant and the Woodstock Parts Distribution Center. A

0: separate contract for those who work at the idled Kami assembly plant in Ingersoll. Details of the agreements have not been released. Ratification meetings are scheduled for this weekend. WestJet flight attendants are wrapping up a week-long vote on a new tentative contract. The Canadian Union of Public Employees says the agreement includes more than 18% in wage increases over 3 years and compensation for work performed on the ground. That was a sticking point during negotiations. More than 4,400 cabin crew workers went on strike earlier this month. In the weather forecast, a mix of sun and cloud today, a few showers for the Sarnia-Lambton area, a high temperature today of 25 degrees. Right now it's partly cloudy and 13 degrees in Windsor.
1: Thank you very much, Tom. And coming up in our next hour, how can young Windsorites find jobs in a stressful job market? We will ask those who did at 8:12, and we'll also hear from some of our leaders talking about the developments on the weekend in the trade war with the United States. And that's a story we'll also be hearing about in our news, national news, coming up in 1 minute on World Report.

0: Hello there, this is Peter Duck filling in for Amy on Windsor Morning. It is Monday, August 24th. You are tuned to CBC in Windsor. Coming up on our show in this hour, Windsorites are at the bottom when it comes to young people finding work. At 8:12, we'll learn why that is and how some have cracked the code. And after a little more than a week away, David Boyd is back and he'll have the latest business headlines for us coming up at 8:26. Now let's go to Tom for a look at local news headlines.
1: It is official. The names are in. The papers filed for the upcoming municipal elections. We'll break down some of the big names and races in Windsor. And Premier Doug Ford's government promised to repay communities who incurred costs because of the Greenbelt scandal. But CBC News has learned that five municipalities who have asked for compensation are still waiting. In the weather, a mix of sun and cloud today. A few showers in Sarnia Lake and a high of 25 degrees. Right now it is sunny and 14 degrees in Windsor.
0: Well, if you live in Windsor, you're under age 25 and you have a job, you are fortunate. Youth employment in our city lags far behind the national average, so much so that the Waterloo region is the only place in Canada where it's higher. CBC Windsor intern Anahadir Beer Singh has been trying to understand how bad the problem is and whether or not young people can do anything about it. He joins us in our studio now. Welcome.
2: Thank you so much. Good morning.
0: So make sense of these numbers for us. How bad is the youth unemployment rate in Windsor?
2: Yeah, so to understand the problem, let's take a look at the bigger picture. If you're a youth, which is considered between the ages of 15 and 24, and you're living in London, Waterloo, or Windsor, you're living in cities where it's the hardest to find a job right now. More than one in five youth job seekers are facing unemployment in all of these places that I mentioned. Now, I will say that the numbers are quite high all across Canada, with an average of 12.6% unemployment, but Windsor still stands out as the second highest city in the country. 21.5% of its youth workforce is currently unemployed.
0: That is very high. Why is this the case?
2: Yeah, that's a great question. So what I was told by a career

0: Counselor, is that there are a lot of people graduating from universities and colleges, but the supply of jobs isn't keeping up. So that gives us growing competition in the job market. So now many people who are fresh out of university and have limited experience to put on their resumes are not just competing with each other, they're also up against other job hunters who already have connections and experience.
1: Now that seems to put an entire generation out in the cold. What can people do when that's the case?
0: That's exactly the question I had. And so we often hear from people who can't get a job and the obstacles they face. Some of them are putting out hundreds of applications and simply never hearing back. So to get a fuller picture of that, I wanted to talk to people who have been successful in finding a job. I wanted to understand what are they doing that others aren't. And here's what I heard. One of the biggest themes was that it's more important now than ever to make yourself stand out in the job application process. I want you to meet Sydney Doyle. She graduated from the University of Windsor with a bachelor's degree in physics and now works for Proto Manufacturing, a company that makes X-raying equipment.
2: Instead of waiting for Proto to post a job through the co-op website, I had taken the initiative to reach out to them. I found a general email on their website, explained to them what I was interested in. Someone then connected me to one of their employees that was looking to hire a co-op student. They granted me an interview and they actually hired me before the interview was done. So I would say that taking the initiative and showing that this job is important to you and it means something to you and you're willing to work to even get into the interview makes you stand out as a candidate.
1: I'm very happy for Sydney that worked out for her, but does that advice hold up for everyone?
0: Yeah, so I spoke to a barbershop owner in LaSalle. His name was Johnny Elias, and he told me that showing initiative and treating volunteer opportunities as an on-the-job application is exactly what he looks for when he's hiring people.
3: Volunteering is correct, works 100%, because when you're volunteering and showing up to work for a volunteer and show that you're consistent, people will always gravitate to coming back. Come and introduce yourself, give yourself an introduction. If it's no the first time, hopefully the second time won't be a no.
0: He also shared his experience with a high school student who came in as a volunteer and now works full-time in a shop.
3: When Mateo first came out, he was a young boy from Sandwich High School. He showed persistence, he showed dedication. He was here, he was helping clean up, doing everything that you need to do to start showing that you are willing to take the next step.
0: That was Johnny talking about Mateo McCurdy, a 19-year-old barber. Mateo also shared some of his advice with me.
4: I would say learn a skill, especially for the young, because if you're looking to get a job and you're just handing in your resume, you're no better than the guy before you if you don't have a skill or you don't have like something to show that you're better than them. I would say always stay positive, and like every impression needs to be a good impression, because especially in an industry like this where word of mouth spreads quickly, it's a small local community and like in LaSalle and Windsor. So if you can make a good impression on one person and they can pass it on to another person, then you can definitely spread the word about yourself pretty quickly.
0: Building skills and connections is definitely key, and I was also able to get some insight into the hiring side of things. Turns out people might just be looking for jobs in the wrong place. Let's hear from Yvonne Curry, who is a career educator at the University of Windsor.
5: There is data that says 70% of jobs don't show up online. So if people are only looking on Indeed and LinkedIn, they're missing out on opportunities. So who you know, your network of people, becomes really valuable. And that doesn't have to be that it's family or friends, but those can be valuable. But people or students who have positioned themselves by getting internships, summer jobs, co-op opportunities, opportunities where they're building skills, they're getting exposure to work, whether it's in their field or not, but they're also getting to know people, becomes really valuable.
1: So Anahad Beer, what is the likelihood that youth in Windsor could find work if they adopt this advice that we're hearing?
0: Yeah, so while nothing is guaranteed, it seems like people who have had success in finding work swear by these strategies. But that's not all. I was also told that being more flexible with the kind of roles you're willing to take up can be very useful. And being willing to take up any opportunity can help you work your way up to that ideal job. At the end of the day, never take

0: know as a reason to stop trying, because we are in a tough time, Peter, but there's mm-hmm. still people out there being rewarded for their persistence.
1: And I appreciate you introducing us to some of them. It gives hope to those who are just looking and looking and looking. That is CBC Windsor intern Anahadbir Singh in the studio. You can read his story on the CBC Windsor website or through the CBC News app. And if you have a story to share about struggling to find work or maybe finally getting that job that you were looking for such a long time, and you have some advice to pass on, we encourage you to text that in, and we'll share that on the air. The number is 519-984-2051.
2: And good morning. One last look at the roads here. Right now, I see no incidents reported on the roads and no delays reported at any of our regional border crossings. I do have some sports scores here to share. The Detroit Tigers, they were swept right out of Kansas City yesterday, losing to the Royals by a score of 11-7. Detroit is currently on a 5-game losing streak. The Tigers will be back home today to kick off a series against the Tampa Bay Rays. Game time for that is 6:40 this evening. And the Blue Jays, they lost to the Yankees in New York yesterday by a score of 8-3. The Jays, with the day off today, they will host a series against the Kansas City Royals starting tomorrow. And the Chatham-Kent Barnstormers, they were slated to play yesterday against the Kitchener Panthers, but that game was postponed due to the wet weather. That game will be made up this coming Wednesday. The Barnstormers will play again tonight against Toronto, but they've been eliminated from the playoffs at this point. So taking a look at gas prices, gas this morning selling for an average of $1.75 per liter at local gas pumps. And the Tigers, they were on the road this weekend, which meant that Comerica Park was available for a concert. The band My Chemical Romance, they played there on Friday. And here's their hit song. It's called Cancer.

0: 2006. That's Cancer by My Chemical Romance. They played Comerica Park in Detroit on the weekend, Peter.
1: Well, Canada-United States trade talks collapsed last Friday night, and new American tariffs have come into effect. But other than a brief social media post on the weekend, President Donald Trump has yet to weigh in on the failed negotiations and Canada's proposed retaliatory tariffs. We did hear from U.S. Trade Representative Jameson Greer.
2: Despite the U.S. offer to Canada to receive the best treatment of any major exporter to our market, new demands and walkbacks of other commitments by Canada have upended the careful balance reached in the past days. In addition, Canada is continuing to maintain its prolonged retaliation against the United States, including, among other things, flat-out prohibitions on certain American goods and services. This week, the United States agreed to provide even better treatment to Canada, offering significant tariff reductions.

0: options on steel, aluminum, autos, and lumber in exchange for other concessions from Canada. This is a missed opportunity for Canada to partner with the United States, which is the fastest growing economy in the G7.
1: That was U.S. Trade Representative Jamieson Greer. Prime Minister Mark Carney also shared his view of the situation in an address to Canadians on Saturday.
2: In recent days, the United States proposed new terms that were uneconomic, unfair, and undermined the net benefits for Canada and called into question the reliability of any deal. In short, they asked too much and they offered too little. The new U.S. tariffs are designed to hurt us and divide us. They're a miscalculation. They're a miscalculation because Canadians will always take care of each other. We know we're stronger together. Last spring, I warned that America is trying to break us so they can own us. And I promise that that will never, ever happen. We are keeping that promise. Canada is becoming stronger and less dependent on America. We are already giving ourselves more than they can take away. And we are just getting started.
1: Prime Minister Mark Carney Saturday outlining the failed trade deal with the U.S. and Canada's next steps. That will include dollar-for-dollar retaliatory tariffs on American goods coming into effect after Labor Day. Carney also stressed the need for Canadian unity, a message most premiers are standing behind.
3: I'm sure there is a desire to get back to the table, but we should recognize that the Trump administration and the president are deeply flawed. He's got two more years left in office. We should be prepared to duke it out for 2 years, and then hopefully sanity will return to America.
4: We need to fight these tariffs, tariff to tariff, dollar to dollar. And I'm glad he didn't sign that deal because it was a bad deal. It was a bad deal for Ontario. It was a bad deal for the auto sector, the steel sector, and manufacturing sector. And we never started this fight, but I can assure you, we're going to win this fight.
5: People are impacted today. There are many, many people watching this show, watching TV right now, and are just wondering, what does it mean for my family business that we built up over generations? What does it mean for me? Do I have a place to go to work? So this is a very serious moment. So let's get serious in our response. And I think that's what the Prime Minister is doing. And I'm with him 100%. I think Canadians are too.
1: That was at the end there, Nova Scotia Premier Tim Houston. Before him, we heard from Ontario Premier Doug Ford. And at the beginning, Manitoba's Wab Kanew. On her radio show, Our Province, Your Premier, Alberta's Danielle Smith said she hopes federal negotiators will return to the table. It is 8:26 and haven't heard this for a while. Oh, yeah. We have David Boyd back with us after a little more than a week off. Hi, David.
6: Morning, Peter. How are you?
1: Great. How was your break?
6: It was really good. Yeah. And I was just saying to Mike, I came back and we have tariffs to talk about and government yields and lots of fun stuff this morning.
1: Okay. Well, tariffs, I kind of know where that is. What is government yields for those of us who have no idea what language you're speaking right now? And how is that affected by the news?
6: So if we go to government yields, what I'm talking about there is government bonds. And specifically, we're talking about U.S. government bonds. So as we've seen more, I'll say, jittery moves by the market around the U.S. Federal Reserve, fiscal concerns, even I'll call it stubborn inflation on the U.S. side, the bond market has woken up and they're a little bit concerned about all of this. So what happens is the cost that the government of America has to pay to borrow money starts going up because traders see more risk associated with that. So as that starts to happen, the stock market starts to get a little more concerned that maybe things aren't as smooth on the bond market side as we think. And I'll give you a real example of that. So the 30-year bond, the U.S. government lends money for 30 years. It's now up to 5.3%. That's the highest number we've seen since 2007. So that has the global markets a little bit jittery this morning. So right now, North American markets are down about 0.5%, mixed globally as well. And we're seeing that in the Canadian dollar, partly on the bond market. The other part is on

0: the trade negotiation failure. Canadian dollar's under pressure this morning. It's trading at 1.3848 cents against US dollar, or if you look at it the other way, 72.21 cents currently trading in Chicago.
1: 30 years, that's a long time to tie up your money. Do people actually buy those?
0: They do buy them in the US. yeah, lots of presidential changes and drama in between, but most people watch the 10-year bond and it's at 4.7%, which is also creeping up. So that's, as I say, putting pressure on the equity markets.
1: Okay, so we have some companies making news today. What stands out for you?
0: Yeah, so just building on the trade negotiation, I'll say failure at this point based on Friday's news. A winner in this space is U.S. steel companies. So they seem to have an advantage at this point. The market's seeing that. So one of the largest steel companies in the U.S., Nucor, is up just over 4.2% right now. And Steel Dynamics is up 4.5%, as it looks like the tariffs will make our steel more expensive going into the U.S. and therefore not as competitive as domestic steel in the U.S.
1: And memory storage is something that all of us are wanting to buy. Is that a good place to invest our money in companies that provide it?
0: Well, yeah, the tech space has definitely been the darling this year, and it's starting to show a little bit of a pullback underway. And this morning we're seeing memory storage stocks. So SanDisk, Seagate, Micron Technologies, these are all names that we've reported before, very strong earnings. SanDisk is down 5%, Seagate's down 4%. So it looks like a little bit of a sector rotation out of the space at this point, maybe to cash, maybe to bonds with the higher yields, but we'll see more at 9:30 when the markets open.
1: Okay, thanks for getting us back up to date, David.
0: Thanks, Peter.
1: That's David Boyd from National Bank Financial. 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
2: This is CBC Windsor News. Good morning, I'm Tom Addison. It's 8:29 in the weather forecast. A mix of sun and cloud today. A few showers in the Sarnia-Lambton area. A high today of 25 degrees. Right now at 8:30, it's sunny and 14 degrees in Windsor. It is official. The names are in. The papers filed for the upcoming municipal election. CBC Windsor's Chris Ensing breaks down some of the big names and races in Windsor.
3: Windsor, get ready for the lawn signs. Nomination period is over. Who you can pick to lead the city as your next councillor, school board trustee, or mayor is locked in.
4: How Windsor will navigate this trade war, take action on housing affordability, and manage the effects of mental health problems and addiction issues will be part of the conversation at voters' doors. Incumbent Mayor Drew Dilkins wants to keep his seat, telling voters to elect him to a fourth and what he says would be his final term.
5: This is a very precarious time. This is not a time for change and disruption. This is a time for certainty. This is a time for common sense.
4: There are 11 candidates running for mayor, including former South Windsor councillor Fred Francis, seeking the mayor's chair after three terms as councillor. Business owner Kat Pasquatch also wants your vote for mayor. She's the CEO of Can-Am Urban Native Nonprofit Homes. City Council will see a shakeup this fall with at least four new faces because sitting councillors in Ford City, Riverside, South Windsor, and Walkerville are not seeking re-election in their wards. You can also pick a new school board in the fall. The English board seems set for acclimation earlier this week, but there's now enough names on the ballot for an election.
3: Election day is October 26th. Chris Ensing, CBC News, Windsor.
2: Unifor has reached a tentative contract agreement with General Motors. The agreements apply to two contracts, one that covers members employed at the Oshawa Assembly Plant, the St. Catharines Propulsion Plant, and Woodstock's Parts Distribution Center, a separate contract for those who work at the idled Kami Assembly Plant in Ingersoll. Details of the agreements have not yet been released. Ratification meetings are scheduled for this coming weekend. A U.S. mail boat crew rescued two people from the Detroit River. This happened on Friday night under the Ambassador Bridge. The MS Westcott came to help as the Windsor-based tour boat Mikasa Bay was trying to help the riders of a jet ski who were in distress. The crew of the Westcott were able to pull the two men from the river. They towed their sinking jet ski to a dock in Detroit. The rescued men say they were swept downriver after their rented jet ski began taking on water. There were no injuries reported. Premier Doug Ford's government promised to repay communities who incurred costs because of the Greenbelt scandal.

0: But CBC News has learned five municipalities who asked for compensation are still waiting to be reimbursed. Queen's Park reporter Sean Jeffords has that story.
1: I made a promise to you that I wouldn't touch the greenbelt. I broke that promise. And for that, I am very, very sorry.
2: Doug Ford, in the fall of 2023, scrapping plans to open parts of the greenbelt

0: $150,000. All confirmed to CBC News they're still waiting to be paid back, nearly 3 years later. NDP MPP Jeff Birch is calling on the government to make good on its promise.
1: To apologize for a mistake, but then not come back and redress people that you've wronged, and that's what's happened here.
0: Durham Region, Pickering, Grimsby, Guelph, and Wellington County all asked to be repaid for lost staff time and legal and consulting fees. Green Party leader Mike Schreiner says municipalities are already facing increased costs because of provincial policies.
2: Now they're downloading the cost of their scandals onto municipalities.
0: The province did not respond to a request for comment. Sean Jeffords, CBC News, Toronto.
3: Kids Help Phone is launching a new initiative focused on the mental health of Indigenous boys and young men. End the Silence is aimed at ending the stigma around mental health. The campaign asks organizations across the country to help carry the message forward by advocating for more culturally informed resources to address the issue. Deanna Dunham is the director of Indigenous Initiatives at Kids Help Phone. She says they are working with Indigenous male content creators to spread the word.
4: Those messages will be shared directly with young people, so those will be across all of their social platforms, but they'll also be shared on endthesilence.com. We're working with other organizations to answer the message through their channels.
3: The organization says Indigenous men and boys face significant mental health challenges, but are underrepresented in research and programming. Harmless summer fun, or was it a legitimate safety concern? The owner of a Windsor pool business has stirred debate by posting a security video showing four teenage trespassers. According to Angelo Marignani Jr. of Pools by Angelo, the kids spent about an hour splashing in a display pool.
5: We're mainly just looking at the safety of the community and making everyone aware that, it happened. We're not out to convince people one way or the other. We're aware it happened. We're glad that nobody got hurt, and it is trespassing on the property. So
3: Mariani says Pools by Angelo did not report the incident to police. Taking a look at the weather forecast now, a mix of sun and cloud today, a few showers in the Sarnia-Lambton area, a high temperature today of 25 degrees. Cloudy skies overnight and a low of 14 degrees. Sunny skies on Tuesday and a high of 26 degrees. Right now it is sunny and 14 degrees in Windsor. It's cloudy and 13 degrees in Chatham. Light rain falling in Sarnia where it's currently 13 degrees.
6: All right. Thank you, Tom. I think it's been a successful reintegration to work for you.
3: For a Monday.
6: And you were telling me that you really, really enjoyed your time off last week.
3: Yes, absolutely. It was blissful.
6: You were in the pool.
3: In the pool, wandering around the yard, sandals on. Glorious.
6: Okay. Well, just luxuriate in the thought of that being what I did last week, but it was not. Well, I hope it's a marvelous Monday for all of you listening. I'm Peter Duck. I've been filling in for Amy today. She will be back on the air with us tomorrow. And The Current is coming up in 10 seconds.

0: We can't control the storm that blows in from Washington. We can, however, chart a new course by building Canada strong at home and diversifying our trading relationships abroad.
1: Prime Minister Mark Carney got up and left the table. Late Friday night, he said he was ending trade negotiations with the United States, calling out our neighbors for last-minute changes that the government felt were a raw deal for Canadians. And the move seems to be going over well so far.
2: It was a bad deal. It was a bad deal for Ontario. It was a bad deal for the auto sector, the steel sector, and manufacturing sector. And we never started this fight, but I can assure you, we're going to win this fight.
1: This morning, our first hour is all about trade and tariffs. We'll hear what the new terms mean for Canada's auto sector, our lumber, our dairy, and of course, your wallets. Plus, we continue our presentation of the best of CBC podcasts. Today, we'll start a new one. We'll bring you the first episode of Understood, Deepfake Porn Empire. It looks at how non-consensual deepfake porn is becoming increasingly pervasive. But we begin with the politics of no deal. Good morning. I'm Susan Ormiston, sitting in for Matt Galloway. And

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1: I'm Emile Niazi, sitting in for Elamine Abdel Mahmoud. Justin Trudeau's been going viral lately, having a good time at Coachella or shopping with his girlfriend Katy Perry at a hardware store.
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0: 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Hey! The CBC News is next. Coming up in an hour, it's Q.
3: Sindhu V didn't start out in comedy. She was an investment banker and a stay-at-home mom before finding her voice on stage. Now, she's one of the most sought-after comics working today. She'll be here to talk about grief, family, and why humor matters now more than ever.
4: This is CBC Windsor News. I'm Tom Addison. At 9 o'clock, it is sunny and 14 degrees in Windsor. A U.S. mailboat crew rescued two men from the Detroit River. This happened on Friday night under the Ambassador Bridge. The MS Westcott came to help as the Windsor-based tour boat Mikasa Bay was trying to help the riders of a jet ski in distress. The crew of the Westcott were able to pull the two men from the river. They towed that sinking jet ski to a dock in Detroit. The rescued men say they were swept downriver after their rented jet ski began taking on water. There were no injuries reported. It is official. The names are in and the papers filed for the upcoming municipal elections. CBC Windsor's Chris Ensing breaks down some of the big names and races in Windsor.
5: Windsor, get ready for the lawn signs. Nomination period is over. Who you can pick to lead the city as your next councillor, school board trustee, or mayor is locked in.
6: How Windsor will navigate this trade war, take action on housing affordability, and manage the effects of mental health problems and addiction issues will be part of the conversation at voters' doors. Incumbent Mayor Drew Dilkins wants to keep his seat, telling voters to elect him to a fourth and what he says would be his final term.
7: This is a very precarious time. This is not a time for change and disruption. This is a time for certainty. This is a time for common sense.
6: There are 11 candidates running for mayor, including former South Windsor councillor Fred Francis, seeking the mayor's chair after three terms as councillor. Business owner Kat Pasquatch also wants your vote for mayor. She's the CEO of Can-Am Urban Native Nonprofit Homes. City Council will see a shakeup this fall with at least four new faces because sitting councillors in Ford City, Riverside, South Windsor, and Walkerville are not seeking re-election in their wards. You can also pick a new school board in the fall. The English board seemed set for acclamation earlier this week, but there's now enough names on the ballot for an election.
5: Election day is October 26th. Chris Ensing, CBC News, Windsor.
4: Unifor has reached tentative contract agreements with General Motors. The agreements apply to two contracts, one that covers members who work at the Oshawa Assembly Plant, St. Catharines Propulsion Plant, and Woodstock Parts Distribution Center, and a separate contract for those who are at the idled Kami Assembly Plant in Ingersoll. Details of the agreements have not yet been released. Ratification meetings are scheduled for this coming weekend. Premier Doug Ford's government promised to repay communities who incurred costs because of the Greenbelt scandal. But CBC News has learned that five municipalities who have asked for compensation are still waiting to be reimbursed. Queen's Park reporter Sean Jeffords has that story.
8: I made a promise to you that I wouldn't touch the Greenbelt. I broke that promise. And for that, I am very sorry.
9: Doug Ford in the fall of 2023, scrapping plans to open parts of the Greenbelt for development. A month after the Premier's apology, his government said it would reimburse municipalities

0: Now, local news and weather from CBC Windsor. I'm Tom Addison. Premier Doug Ford's government promised to repay communities who incurred costs because of the Greenbelt scandal, but CBC News has learned that five municipalities who asked for compensation are still waiting to be reimbursed. According to documents obtained through a Freedom of Information request, they say they're owed a total of $850,000. All of the communities confirmed that they're still waiting to be paid back nearly 3 years later. NDP MPP Jeff Birch is calling on the government to make good on its promise.
1: For the government to make this half apology and then offer no redress to those municipalities who suffered costs because of the government's mistake is really unfair to those municipalities.
0: Durham Region, Pickering, Grimsby, Guelph, and Wellington County have all asked to be repaid. They say the land swap policy and reversal cost them in lost staff time and legal and consulting fees. The province has not responded to a request for comment. In the weather forecast, a mix of sun and cloud today. There's a few showers possible in Sarnia Lambton, a high today of 25 degrees. Tonight, cloudy skies, an overnight low of 14 degrees. Sunny skies on Tuesday and a high of 26 degrees. Increasing cloudiness for Wednesday and a high of 26.
2: I'm Susan Ormiston, and you're listening to The Current. Throughout the summer, we've been bringing you the best of CBC podcasts, and today, Understood Deepfake Porn Empire. It looks at how non-consensual deepfake porn is becoming increasingly pervasive. And a bit of a warning, this series is intended for a mature audience. It refers to sexual assault and pornography. Here's the first episode, hosted by journalist Sam Cole.
3: It's January 31st, 2023. When a streamer who goes by Cutie Cinderella wakes up and something strange is happening. She's trending on Twitter, which, even when you're internet famous like Cutie is really never a good sign.
4: And I'm like, just waking up, trying to figure out what is going on. And then I get a call from one of the women involved that she's like, yo, have you seen everything? I'm like, no. And then she really broke it down for me and we went through. And then that's the first time I got on Twitter and I was like, oh my God, like,
3: Cutie Cinderella is a Twitch streamer.
5: We're doing something fun today. I think it's genuinely been a few years since we have done an Ask Me Anything about me. Cutie Cinderella, hi, that's me. Hi, guys. So we're going to do that today.
3: And streaming is pretty simple. You broadcast yourself live, usually playing video games, to thousands of people watching in real time.
5: Oh, boy. Oh, sorry.
6: Just came out. Sorry.
3: Cutie got her start playing League of Legends. It's one of the biggest video games on the planet. From there, she became known for bringing people together, co-hosting podcasts, arranging meetups in real life. Cutie Cinderella is used to being online, and she's used to people talking about her online, but she wasn't prepared for what happened that January morning in 2023. It all started the day before with a guy who goes by Atrioc. Atrioc is in Cutie's circle. They've streamed together, so he's a colleague. A friend, really.

was live on Twitch when he wanted to check a different window. That's the moment that upended Cutie's life. Atriarch hits Alt-Tab, and for barely a second, every window he has open flashes on screen to the thousands of people watching. Among them, a website selling porn. Not just any porn, but porn of women he knows, women he works with,

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0: Russia recently recalled its ambassador to the UK over Britain's support. The Kremlin is also accusing the UK of participating in the war by giving Kyiv information that will allow Ukraine to manufacture British-style missiles. That's your World This Hour. I'm Pep Philpott.
1: Now the weather for Windsor, Essex, Chatham, Kent, and Sarnia Lambton. A mix of sun and cloud today. A few showers in Sarnia Lambton. A high today of 25 degrees. Tonight, cloudy skies, an overnight low of 14 degrees. Sunny skies on Tuesday, a high of 26. Increasing cloudiness on Wednesday and a high of 26 degrees. Thursday, cloudy with a 30% chance of showers and a high of 24. Sunny on Friday and a high of 25 degrees.
2: I'm Garvey Bailey, in for Tom Power. Before we get going, just a quick note that today's episode is a repeat broadcast from a few months ago.
3: I'm Tom Power. Welcome to Q. Kacey Musgraves found herself obsessed with things like hallways and airports and strange corners of playgrounds, liminal spaces, the spaces that you're in without even knowing that you're in them. Kind of like the spaces you're in when you're on your way to someone else or somewhere else. Anyway, Kacey Musgraves will be here to talk about her brand new album, Middle of Nowhere, and about all that. Kacey, if you don't know, one of the finest songwriters of her generation, raised in classic country music, ended up winning a Grammy for Album of the Year for her album, Golden Hour. A rare conversation with the great Kacey Musgraves today on Q. Plus, the Canadian rockabilly, Cat Clyde, with some brand new music. All of that coming up today on Q.

0: Yeah, great song.
1: It don't cost very much, but it lasts a long while. And I was like,
0: Hot dog bun.
1: My sister's a nun. But like also, you know, Roger Miller, like a big fan of his in country music.
0: You did a great version of Kansas City Star one time. Yeah, great old song. That's what I are.
1: Kansas City Star. I just really appreciate humor in song. I mean,

0: Talking about earlier, just like expert wordplay, that is Kacey Musgraves and Rhinestoned. Rhinestoned from her new album, Middle of Nowhere. Before that, part one of my conversation with the incredible Kacey Musgraves. More with Kacey after the break. We're going to talk more about songwriting. We're going to talk about when she first came to Nashville as a very people-pleasy, pageant-y child performer, and everything she had to push back against when she got there, especially as a woman in country music. It's after this on Cue.
1: Now, local news and weather from CBC Windsor. I'm Tom Addison. The city of Windsor launched a process last week to expropriate 45 properties in the West End. They're owned by the company that controls the Ambassador Bridge. Shane Raymond is a Toronto lawyer who specializes in expropriation. He says he's seen municipalities use expropriation when they deem a property to be a nuisance to the surrounding area. Raymond says there is a process that must be followed.
2: The owner may be entitled to a hearing, which is called a hearing of necessity, to determine if the taking is fair, sound, and reasonably necessary to fulfill the objectives of the expropriating authority. And then once that hearing report is given to municipal council, they are allowed to approve the expropriation. Then the city has the ability to register a plan of expropriation on title and seek possession.
1: CBC News asked the Ambassador Bridge Company if it plans to fight the expropriation. It said in a statement that the best, fastest, least expensive path forward for all parties is to reach a deal for the conveyance of nearly all of these properties to the city. In the weather forecast, a mix of sun and cloud today, a few showers in the Sarnia-Lambton area, a high today of 25 degrees, cloudy overnight, a low of 14, sunny on Tuesday and a high of 26.
3: I'm Garvey Bailey, in for Tom Power. Just a heads up that we are re-airing an episode from earlier this year today. Here's the rest of Tom Power's conversation with musician Kacey Musgraves.
0: I'm Tom Power. You're listening to Q. You're in the middle of my conversation with Kacey Musgraves, considered one of the finest songwriters of her generation, a superstar in the world of country music. But even if you're not into country, even if you like everything but country, it's hard not to like Kacey Musgraves because her songs are catchy and clever and funny and very relatable. And those are the things that have led her to crossing over from country into like worldwide cross-genre success. She's won 8 Grammys. She has fans like Willie Nelson. We've been talking about her new album, Middle of Nowhere, about her breakup, about learning to be okay with yourself alone, and how all of that inspired the album. Just take a listen. Here

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But I think people forget that the way that we found all of our favorite, you know, all the icons today, whether it be like Willie or Waylon or Loretta Lynn or whoever in country, it's like at some point in time, they took great creative risks. And

0: Clyde's new album is called Mud, Blood, Bone. She joined guest host Garbia Bailey to talk about the song.
1: I mean, yeah, I mean, living in a female body in a world that is structured for men is frustrating. And I feel like, you know, there's a lot of different parts of that, you know, feeling unsafe, feeling like I have to protect myself in a lot of different situations. Where men can feel very free and very safe and don't really maybe have an understanding of what it's like to feel like that. And also just like feeling

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4: I'm Emil Niazi, sitting in for Elamin Abdel Mahmoud. 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
1: Now, local news and weather from CBC Windsor. I'm Tom Addison. The city of Windsor launched a process last week to expropriate 45 properties in the West End. They're owned by the company that controls the Ambassador Bridge. Shane Raymond is a Toronto lawyer who specializes in expropriation. He says he's seen municipalities use expropriation when they deem a property to be a nuisance to the surrounding area. Raymond says there is a process that must be followed.
2: The owner may be entitled to a hearing, which is called a hearing of necessity, to determine if the taking is fair, sound, and reasonably necessary to fulfill the objectives of the expropriating authority. And then once that hearing report is given to municipal council, they are allowed to approve the expropriation. Then the city has the ability to register a plan of expropriation on title and seek possession.
1: CBC News asked the Ambassador Bridge Company if it plans to fight the expropriation. It said in a statement that the best, fastest, least expensive path forward for all parties is to reach a deal for the conveyance of nearly all of these properties to the city. In the weather forecast, a mix of sun and cloud today, a few showers in the Sarnia-Lambton area, a high today of 25 degrees, cloudy overnight, a low of 14, sunny on Tuesday and a high of 26.
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9: With Gavin Crawford.
10: Why, hello, everybody. Welcome to Because News, Canada's funniest news quiz. I am Gavin Crawford, and joining me this week, three people who did not threaten to annihilate an entire civilization. Let's welcome them to the show. Taking a tip from Canada's passport office, if she doesn't deliver laughs in 30 minutes or less, all her jokes are free.
11: Yay!
10: It's Martha Chavez. Like the Liberals, we don't care what his politics are as long as he ups our numbers. Here to cross our floor, it's Miguel Rivas.
12: Yay! Across your aisle.
10: And finally, she's been telling the CRA that her tax return is stuck in the Strait of Hormuz. Let's welcome Ann Pornell.
13: They're all write-offs. They're all legit write-offs.
10: All right, panel, are you ready to make some games out of the news?
11: Yes.
14: Sure.
10: Then let's do just that.
15: Here we go.
16: Yeah!
10: Well, it's been a couple of weeks in between songs, panel, so get ready for an altered lyric. That's right, this tune has been changed to reflect a major news story. So lift up your eyes and your hearts, if you will, and please be ready for questions.

0: I'm Amanda Pfeffer. Coming up on Ontario Today.
1: We cannot accept what they've offered, and we will not give what they've asked.
2: This is CBC Windsor News. I'm Tom Addison. At 12 o'clock, it's sunny and 19 degrees in Windsor. U.S. President Donald Trump is ramping up his trade war on Canada. In a post this morning on social media, the U.S. president is vowing even

0: more intense duties targeting Canadian steel and autos. Chris Reyes has more from New York.
1: President Trump wrote in this new post, Canada has been ripping off the United States of America for years. And then he wrote this, on January 1st, 2027, tariffs on all cars, trucks, both large and small, automotive parts and steel will be increased to 50%. Worth noting that he did not mention CUSMA, nor whether this now includes exports once protected by that deal. If so, this could represent a real major escalation. Trump ends the post with even more combative language. He writes, Canada will be treated like a state no longer. On trade and in other ways, also they are among the worst nations in the world to deal with. They feel entitled, and yet we don't need Canada. They need us. Chris Reyes, CBC News, New York.
0: Premier Doug Ford had a blunt, expletive-laden response this morning for U.S. President Trump on Toronto radio station News Talk 1010.
2: Well, he can kiss my ass as far as I'm concerned. We're going to go at him full steam. And we buy 400% more cars than anyone in the world.
0: The premier then suggested restricting energy exports to the United States. In other news, the city of Windsor has launched a process last week to expropriate 45 properties in the West End. They're owned by the company that controls the Ambassador Bridge. Shane Raymond is a Toronto lawyer who specializes in expropriation. He says he has seen municipalities use the process when they deem a property to be a nuisance to the surrounding area. Raymond says there is a process that must be followed.
3: The owner may be entitled to a hearing, which is called a hearing of necessity, to determine if the taking is fair, sound, and reasonably necessary to fulfill the objectives of the expropriating authority. And then once that hearing report is given to municipal council, they are allowed to approve the expropriation. Then the city has the ability to register a plan of expropriation on title and seek possession.
0: CBC News asked the Ambassador Bridge Company if it plans to fight the expropriation. It said in a statement that the best, fastest, and least expensive path forward for all parties is to reach a deal for the conveyance of nearly all of the properties to the city. It is official. The names are in and papers are filed for the upcoming municipal election. CBC Windsor's Chris Ensing breaks down some of the big names and races in Windsor.
4: Windsor, get ready for the lawn signs. Nomination period is over. Who you can pick to lead the city as your next councillor, school board trustee, or mayor is locked in.
5: How Windsor will navigate this trade war, take action on housing affordability, and manage the effects of mental health problems and addiction issues will be part of the conversation at voters' doors. Incumbent Mayor Drew Dilkins wants to keep his seat, telling voters to elect him to a fourth and what he says would be his final term.
6: This is a very precarious time. This is not a time for change and disruption. This is a time for certainty. This is a time for common sense.
5: There are 11 candidates running for mayor, including former South Windsor councillor Fred Francis, seeking the mayor's chair after three terms as councillor. Business owner Kat Pasquatch also wants your vote for mayor. She's the CEO of Can-Am Urban Native Nonprofit Homes. City Council will see a shakeup this fall with at least four new faces because sitting councillors in Ford City, Riverside, South Windsor, and Walkerville are not seeking re-election in their wards. You can also pick a new school board in the fall. The English board seemed set for acclamation earlier this week, but there's now enough names on the ballot for an election.
4: Election day is October 26th. Chris Ensing, CBC News, Windsor.
0: Uber says that Windsor riders are ranked as the second most polite across the country. Laura Miller is the ride-sharing app's head of communications in Canada. She says they looked at 6 years of data from drivers.
7: I think at a time when it feels like we're becoming less civil, I think it's a really interesting window into, you know, how Canadians are actually treating each other. The reality is that, you know, drivers don't always see us at our best. Like, we can be in a rush, we could have had a hard day at work, a hard night out. And I think the reality is that the fact that we are remaining respectful and we're seeing the ratings increase, I think it's really telling of who we are as Canadians.
0: Miller says they've also noticed that people are now adding their Uber ratings to social

media profiles. Unifor has reached a tentative contract agreement with General Motors. The agreements apply to two contracts, one that covers members at Oshawa Assembly, the St. Catharines Propulsion Plant, and the Woodstock Parts Distribution Center, a separate contract for those who are at the idled Kami Assembly Plant in Ingersoll. Details of the agreements have not been released. Ratification meetings are scheduled for this weekend. In the weather forecast, a mix of sun and cloud today, a few showers in Sarnia Lambton, and a high of 25 degrees. Right now it's mainly sunny and 20 degrees in Windsor.

0: That was The Tragically Hip with Bob Cajun. I am Antonio Michael Downing. You're listening to The Next Chapter. We'll be back after this break for news and weather.
1: This is a CBC News update. Good afternoon. I'm Angela McInnes. Donald Trump is ramping up his trade war on Canada. In a social media post this morning, the U.S. president says all Canadian-made vehicles, auto parts, and steel entering the U.S. will face a 50% tariff as of January 1st. Trump says Canada is among the worst nations to deal with, claiming Canadians are an entitled people. Also, London Transit is launching a new app for 1 year called Transit. It's already used by four of Canada's five biggest cities as the official public transit app. It's directly integrated with the LTC, meaning up-to-the-moment data on everything from detours to schedule delays. Riders can find the app for free by searching Transit on the Apple App Store and the Google Play Store. 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Taking a look at the local weather forecast today.

Day, a few showers ending this afternoon, then cloudy with a 30% chance of showers. Strong winds, a high of 25, feeling like 28 with the Humidex, and tonight's low is 14. Tomorrow has possible showers in the morning, then sunny, a high of 26 going down to a low of 13. Wednesday, a mix of sun and cloud with a high of 26. Thursday, cloudy with a 40% chance of showers and a high of 28.

0: This is a CBC News update. Good afternoon. I'm Angela McInnes. Donald Trump is ramping up his trade war on Canada. In a social media post this morning, the U.S. president says all Canadian-made vehicles, auto parts, and steel entering the U.S. will face a 50% tariff as of January 1st. Trump says Canada is among the worst nations to deal with, claiming Canadians are an entitled people. Also, London Transit is launching a new app for 1 year called Transit. It's already used by four of Canada's five biggest cities as the official public transit app. It's directly integrated with the LTC, meaning up-to-the-moment data on everything from detours to schedule delays. Riders can find the app for free by searching Transit on the Apple App Store and the Google Play Store. There's more news coming up at the top of the clock here on CBC Radio 1. Taking a look at the local weather forecast, today a few showers ending this afternoon, then cloudy with a 30% chance of showers, strong winds, a high of 25, feeling like 28 with the Humidex, and tonight's low is 14. Tomorrow has possible showers in the morning, then sunny, a high of 26 going down to a low of 13. Wednesday, a mix of sun and cloud with a high of 26, Thursday cloudy with a 40% chance of showers and a high of 28.
1: 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I helped make Mexico's safer American oil interest.

0: everybody. My name is Lindsay Montour.
1: Kia ora. My name is Tainui Stevens. I'm a Maori.
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0: Jared Martineau, and you've been listening to Reclaimed. 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Coming up, your local news.
1: This is a CBC News update. Good afternoon. I'm Angela McInnes. Donald Trump is ramping up his trade war on Canada. In a social media post this morning, the U.S. president says all Canadian-made vehicles, auto parts, and steel entering the U.S. will face a 50% tariff as of January 1st. Trump says Canada is among the worst nations to deal with, claiming Canadians are an entitled people. Also, London Transit is launching a new app for 1 year called Transit. It's already used by four of Canada's five biggest cities as the official public transit app. It's directly integrated with the LTC, meaning up-to-the-moment data on everything from detours to schedule delays. Riders can find the app for free by searching Transit on the Apple App Store and the Google Play Store. There's more news coming up at the top of the clock here on CBC Radio 1. Taking a look at the local weather forecast, today a few showers ending this afternoon, then cloudy with a 30% chance of showers, strong winds, a high of 25, feeling like 28 with the Humidex, and tonight's low is 14. Tomorrow has possible showers in the morning, then sunny, a high of 26 going down to a low of 13. Wednesday, a mix of sun and cloud with a high of 26, Thursday cloudy with a 40% chance of showers and a high of 28.
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0: Hey, I'm Nav Nanwa filling in for Matt Allen. You're listening to Afternoon Drive here in southwestern Ontario. We're learning more about a possible partial demolition of Detroit's iconic Renaissance Center. How will the legendary skyline be changing? Well, we'll find out in just a few moments. But first, let's check in on all things southwestern Ontario when it comes to our news with Alessio Donini. Hi, Alessio.
1: Nav, Donald Trump is putting Ontario's premier directly in the crosshairs as the trade war turns into a public exchange of personal insults. And a London woman has been seriously injured after being stabbed in a break and enter on the weekend.
0: Thank you so much, Alessio. Now let's check in on the weather with Mike Hargraves. Mike, how's it looking outside?
2: Well, Nav, looking not too bad right now. We've got mostly sunny skies, a few clouds out there. Temperatures are a lot cooler than they have been in recent days and weeks. We've got a temperature down closer to 17 degrees, 17 to 24 across the region.
0: Thank you so much, Michael. 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I'm Nav Nanwa. The time right now is just about 6 minutes past 4 p.m. We're at 93.5 in London and 97.5 in Windsor.
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0: The Detroit skyline is changing. In 2024, CBC first reported that the iconic Renaissance Center might be demolished. Very few details were known at the time. Now there's a $2.2 billion plan to remove both Riverside Towers. It would drastically change the skyline for those who are used to seeing it from the Canadian side. For more on this, we've reached Mark Nikita. He's an architect and urbanist based in Detroit and Toronto. Good afternoon, Mark.
4: Hi, how are you?
0: I'm doing well. This is quite the story. I was actually in Windsor a few weeks ago, and again, I was just admiring the Detroit skyline and how it's just something that a lot of Windsorites are used to, just being on this side of the border. And, you know, it truly is a centerpiece for the city of Detroit. So can you share with us the significance of what's going on right now with it?
4: Well, this is a big discussion. And I think, you know, all in all, we don't really know how it's all going to pan out. Right now, the proposal on the table is to minimize a few aspects of the Renaissance Center, which, of course, is a very dynamic building, very large and significant, and on the front riverfront there, and it is prominent, obviously, from the Windsor skyline. It's a very prominent thing. But the plan is to take two of the four larger buildings, which are 40-story, they're about 500,000 square feet each, and demolish the center tower, which is the 73-story. Hotel, and then the two smaller towers will remain as well. So it, in the end, the profile will be similar from the other side of the water, but you know, it's obviously two 40-story towers not being there is a big difference in what's there. You know, I don't know how it's all going to pan out right now. There's a plan for that, but they have to go through a lot of funding aspects. They have to go through some public discourse to get approval. There's public money involved. So there's a lot of aspects of this that are still up in the air. So we'll see how it all pans out. We all know that the Renaissance Center needs to be somehow re-envisioned, if you will, and that's going to happen regardless.
0: So what do we know about the plan as of right now? Like, what would be the purpose of this demolition?
4: Well, I think there's the thinking is to sort of resize it to something that's a little bit more manageable, if you will. It's a significantly large project. It's 2 million square feet of office right now. And right now it's 1,400 rooms in the hotel, plus the smaller office building. So that's pretty significant. What the plan is to have the two remaining 40-story towers become one would be office, continue to be office, but upgraded, of course, I'm sure. And then the other building would be turned into residential uses. And then the central tower, which is the hotel currently, would remain a hotel, but would have some lesser units or lesser rooms, if you will, And then they would add some residential in there as well. So meaning the interior would be just repurposed a little bit. And then the whole front area along the riverfront would be an expansion of the current riverfront public space, and it would be an accentuated public space with other sort of public people-oriented elements that face the water.
0: Which is how the Windsor waterfront is being used right now, right? Like right off Riverside Drive. Like if you head over to close to the water, it's all public space. You know, anyone can hang out there, ride their bike, go for a walk, go for a picnic. Do you feel like Detroit was maybe influenced by Windsor in that sense?
4: Well, I think it would be, from my understanding, the plans would be a bit different. I think the Windsor side is largely park-oriented, green space, and there's some level of hardscape and other elements, but it's largely green space and recreation from that side, from that standpoint. This area in front of the Renaissance Center, I think, would be more sort of plaza-like hardscape with some elements that are people-oriented. They're talking about having a large Ferris wheel there and some other public space elements that would activate it. They're thinking of it a little bit more like it's being compared to Navy Pier in Chicago, if you're familiar with that.
0: Oh, yes.
4: It's less green and more hardscape, more sort of plaza and promenade kind of elements.
0: It is quite fascinating, Mark, because we're almost seeing this renewed push regarding more pedestrian accessibility, foot traffic capabilities when it comes to a lot of public space. And you know, one it makes me think about the Gordie Howe Bridge, right? And the fact that you can ride your bike and go for a walk on it. You know, last week we aired a clip of a man who walked all the way to Detroit on the Gordie Howe Bridge to get a pizza. So it definitely creates some opportunities. But is this the direction that a lot of proposed infrastructure is taking nowadays?
4: Absolutely. I think especially waterfronts. I mean, historically, going back 100 years and even less, but for sure, the history of our waterfronts has been industrial in nature. You know, it's been something that's been oriented around the industry of a different city and all the cities, whether it be Hamilton or Toronto or Detroit or Pittsburgh or what have you. The waterfront was always about the industry. And then in the recent, more sort of the last 50 years or so, the orientation has been less industry as industries moved into other areas. And the waterfronts in central cities and downtowns have been very oriented toward people. And of course, walkability, green space, recreation. And in places like Toronto, as you may know, Queens Quay and the harbor front, you have a lot of areas there where there's residents. Now we have George Brown College along Toronto's waterfront. So there's institutional, there's office, there's recreational of different sorts. So, the waterfront is for people. And now our cities are all about the waterfront.

0: front being places for people, and walkability and pedestrian-oriented activity is the primary and most important thing about that. And frankly, Detroit's riverfront has been accentuated over the last many years as an award-winning waterfront. And so these are ideas that now they want to build on that and expand on what we already have there.
1: Mark, you mentioned at the beginning of this conversation that it is still early days regarding what this plan could look like. But as the story continues to develop, what are you going to be keeping an eye on?
0: Well, I think there's, like I said, there's a lot of challenges still in front of this project. It's a very, very expensive project. There are a lot of aspects to it that have to be worked through, not only from the design standpoint, planning standpoint, but infrastructure is critical and funding is going to be a big deal. And really getting the public on board to how we envision the Renaissance Center to become, you know, sort of continue to be the icon that it is, but in a different way going forward that everybody's comfortable with, and with public funds being involved, it has to be something that you know, people buy into and believe in. And so it has to be done very carefully. There are a lot of, let's just say there are a lot of crossroads that have to be, you know, gone over, and there's still a number of challenges, but clearly an enhanced Renaissance Center after the many, many years that it's been in place since 1976-7 when it was built. It's time for a renew, and we're going to see that. And hopefully everybody will be on board to what that becomes when it finally works its way out in whatever form it happens to be.
1: Mark, I appreciate the insight. Thank you so much for joining us.
0: I appreciate that, the time, and let's look forward to a great border city between Detroit and Windsor, and continued the great environment that we live in.
1: That's Mark Nikita. He's an architect and urbanist based in both Detroit and Toronto. Let's play some music now. Juno-nominated duo Tommy Lafroy has a new album out coming out this fall. They just released a new single from it that's actually not so new. The duo first wrote this song 7 years ago when they first met in 2019. Here's Tommy Lafroy with Thief.

0: but you took things from me.
1: I like the sound of that one. That was Thief by Tommy Lafroy. Their next album is coming out on October 23rd. Well, some Canadian municipalities and one national organization want action on invasive plants. Many of these invasive plant species are sold at garden centers. Cities like here in London, as well as Nanaimo and Surrey, are weighing in with bylaws against the sale of ground cover plants like periwinkle and English ivy. And the Canadian Coalition for Invasive Plant Regulation wants the federal government to dig into this issue further. Kathy Cavasalis is the co-founder of the organization. She's with us this afternoon from Oakville. Good afternoon, Kathy.
2: Good afternoon.
1: Invasive plants don't just fly or swim around the world themselves. So what role do gardeners play in their spread in Canada?
2: Well, I think gardeners would be very surprised to hear that gardening is the largest pathway for the introduction of invasive plants in Canada and around the globe. So, you know, we need to do something to change that.
1: What are some examples of common invasive plants that people might have in their gardens, maybe in southwestern Ontario?
2: Well, I'll give you some examples that have escaped in your region into sort of the Upper Thames watershed. Things like Japanese barberry, oriental bittersweet, lily of the valley, autumn olive, burning bush, just to name a few. There are just a lot that we grow that are very popular and that have now spread widely.
1: Kathy, can you remind us what makes a plant invasive and what the impact of that usually is?
2: Sure. These are non-native plants that have a high rate of seed production, like Tree of Heaven, that can release 300,000 seeds a year, or they can spread vegetatively and form very dense monocultures like knotweed, goutweed, or periwinkle. They are highly competitive. They tend to outgrow other plants on farms and forests and wetlands. They have very few natural enemies, so, you know, few co-occurring things that eat their leaves or diseases that can keep their populations in check. And all of them are very difficult and costly to remove once established.
1: It's so interesting because the city of Surrey, BC, passed a bylaw amendment in July to restrict the sale of invasive plants in garden centers, nurseries, and more. What would you like to see happen at the federal level?
2: Well, I know London is also working on their own bylaw for this. And the problem is that it's now up to municipalities in this sort of patchwork system that we have to solve a problem which is much larger. So CIPR's calling for a national approach. We need national coordinating body to assess plants being sold and create a trusted list of potentially invasive plants. Those that pose an unacceptable risk should not be sold, and those others should be carrying warning labels to let people know of the potential harm. So New York State, just to our south, says Norway maple has to have the label, this plant is an invasive species harmful to the environment, and the label has to point buyers toward alternatives. So there are lots of things we can be doing, but this needs national guidance and better provincial guidance.
1: Do you have a sense of whether plant sellers would be on board with more regulation?
2: Well, from some of the U.S. states that have implemented some rather extensive regulations on the horticultural trades, it's been very positive. In Maine, they regulate about 63 plants, and the growers and sellers appreciate this because it creates a level playing field. Everybody knows what they can sell, and so nobody is getting an unfair advantage because invasive plants tend to be cheap to propagate and higher profit. So with someone who is removing them for ethical reasons, it might be compromised. So it really is a positive thing for the growers and sellers.
1: The fall gardening season is coming up. What should gardeners do if they want to support bees, butterflies, or other native plants?
2: Well, exactly. Support native plants. You know, you can go out and buy one of those cheery, you know, garden mums. They're not invasive. Use them for decoration. But if you want to do some real good to support our, you know, ecological health, then look for keystone species like a native goldenrod or a native aster that's specific for the region. And we have in Ontario at least 17 goldenrods and an equal number of asters. They are beautiful

0: fall color, and they can also enrich wildlife at the same time.
1: Kathy, we will leave the conversation there, but thank you so much for your time today.
0: Well, thank you so much for talking with me.
1: Kathy Cavasalis is the co-founder of the Canadian Coalition for Invasive Plant Regulation. Well, it's the last week of August, and the nomination period for municipal candidates closed on Friday. That means the election campaign will start to heat up. We sent reporter Jack Sutton out and around London to speak to people about election season.
2: Summer's almost over and municipal elections are heating up. Campaigning's going to start a little heavier soon. What would you say as a voter in London, what are your top issues this election?
3: For me personally, transit. Lack of transit for where I live in Lambeth. It's underserviced. That's a huge issue. We're trying to get by without a car and it's impossible.
2: Wow. Can you expand on that a bit more? Like, what's it like trying to get into the city and get around?
3: You really can't very easily. I've gotten a ride today. You have a bus that just runs during rush hour Monday to Friday. Can't get anywhere weekends. So basically you walk 35 minutes to get to another bus that might take you to downtown. But yeah, it's not great.
4: What we found is lately that we've just become complacent to everything and we're just living our lives together and getting the most out of our family and ourselves and worrying about more of the macro, the global, at a different point when things, there's more sanity. And I'm not going to pin any one person on it, but just that we've been through the cycles before, and early 80s it was similar, the financial anyway, and that we really don't have opinions on it because we just sort of put it aside for the time being.
5: Although I think if anything, it's the, you know, homeless situation.
4: Oh yeah,
5: just so visible and so heartbreaking.
4: Yeah, it's very heartbreaking in the healthcare for these people. Canada's a different place today than it definitely was.
6: The downtown in London and the way everything's been hollowed out, sort of donutted, and I know efforts have been made, but thus far they don't seem to be very successful. I have a private gripe about the bicycle paths being so frequently interrupted, but that's construction, which seems to be London for drivers and bikes, but it really hits for bikes a lot. These pathways have been interrupted at Wellington for over a year, and now they're talking of interrupting back there at the Terry Fox, and it's disruptive because I moved here for the bike paths. But anyway, downtown is a bigger concern.
2: Yeah, you mentioned that efforts have been made. What do you think it would take to really make downtown nice again?
6: That's a really good question. Probably free parking would go a long way, and I know there's some move on that. I think people just drift where it's easy, and big parking lots make it easy. That's part of it. Some accommodation for the homeless. I know some is being undertaken. I know the Victoria Hospital area is being redone. If that's successful, that could be helpful. Certainly efficient cleanup of the needles and the problems right on Dundas would be also very helpful.
2: What are the top issues on your mind?
7: Housing and homelessness and public transportation.
2: Well, let's start with housing. What do you think, or what would you like to see happen in terms of housing?
7: More affordable rentals and more affordable homes to buy.
2: And then with transit in particular, what are the issues that you see with transit in the city?
7: Well, I'm pretty happy with what I'm doing because I live close to downtown and there are a lot of bus routes available to me. But I know people who live on the outskirts, the suburbs, it's very difficult and very time consuming for them. So they aren't using it. It'd be great if more people could use it.
2: All right. And I think back to like 4 years ago when we had the last municipal election. Would you say that the top issues for you have changed since then?
7: Difficult to say.
2: A long time ago.
7: It seems like a long time ago. It's not really. I would say that the homeless situation has gotten worse. It's more evident anyway.
8: Well, because I'm directly downtown in

0: midst of a lot of the problems, I would really like to see some better solutions for what the problems actually are.
1: Do you have any kind of ideas of like things you would like to see more of?
0: Absolutely. Mm-hmm. So on a daily basis, I see, try not to acknowledge, but see people using drugs and with no repercussions. They're small businesses. Their people own these businesses are trying to make a living and keep our downtown thriving. People from the outskirts of the city that they don't want to come downtown because this is not, they don't have to look at this. So we've learned, or I have learned, to live with it without it affecting me on a personal level. On a business level, it's a little bit different because we have clients coming in that don't see this on a regular basis and they're afraid. I'm not afraid. I don't like it, but I'm not afraid.
2: Those are Londoners downtown and in Springbank Park speaking with reporter Jack Sutton. On October 26th, voters head to the polls to select their next mayor and council. Now, we've put together a short survey to learn more about what's influencing your vote. You can find that on the CBC Windsor and CBC London websites. You're listening to Afternoon Drive on CBC Radio 1. Coming up after your 4:30 news, a recent study in the journal Circulation has found that women suffer deadly heart attacks with less artery blockage than men. There are also differences between women and men when it comes to early and acute symptoms of heart trouble. Family doctor and health contributor Dr. Iris Gorfinkel will have more on that coming up in just a few moments. I'm Nav Nanwa, sitting in for Matt Allen. This is Afternoon Drive, and your local news is up next.
3: This is CBC News. For Southwestern Ontario, your 4:30 regional news. Good afternoon. I'm Alessio Donini. Donald Trump is putting Ontario's premier directly in the crosshairs. That's after Doug Ford sharply criticized the U.S. president for his trade actions. On social media, Trump says Ford is, quote, full of bluster and will not be allowed to take advantage of the U.S., calling him a flunky of Prime Minister Mark Carney and calling Carney governor while he was at it. In response, Ford has this to say.
4: I don't respond to a dictator like President Trump, a bully like President Trump. As I said before, he's the type of guy in school that would take your lunch money one day, take your toque off your head the next day, and then steal your running shoes. But I'm not going to take any advice off a guy that's the king of bankruptcies.
3: Premier Doug Ford spoke at the Dofasco steel plant in Hamilton. The Ontario government says it's immediately expanding eligibility for financial supports for companies hurt by tariffs. Ford also called for all premiers to be united and says cutting electricity and critical minerals to the U.S. are both on the table. He named some large retailers, including Loblaws and Walmart, calling on them to buy Ontario and Canadian goods to sell. And communities on either side of the border are bracing for further economic fallout after Canada-U.S. trade negotiations broke down. Sarnia Mayor Mike Bradley saying now the trade war would kill countless jobs for his city, which is known as a petrochemical hub. Tensions escalated again today when Trump threatened new 50% tariffs on Canadian autos, car parts, and steel beginning January 1st, tariffs that are expected to hit particularly hard in the Windsor region. And as U.S. President Trump threatens new tariffs, a London area MP says Canada had no choice but to turn down a bad trade deal. Peter Fragascatos, who represents London Centre, saying today positions taken by the Americans in trade talks left Canada with no choice but to walk away.
5: Sovereignty is at stake. And when you have a country, as the United States showed us, trying to achieve a deal by forcing us to walk away from trade agreements that we would decide to pen with other potential partners. They don't have a veto over who we do trade with.
3: Fragascatos made the comments at a funding announcement at a bio-waste facility in South London this morning. Ottawa will pour almost $19 million into a plan that turns organic food waste into low-carbon fuel and fertilizer. That plant, operated by Generate Upcycle, is Canada's largest anaerobic digestion facility.

0: and the money will go toward expanding the plant. Provincial police are investigating a death in Tecumseh today. The investigation began this morning around 6:30 when police were called to Highway 401 at Lakeshore Road to investigate what they are now calling a sudden death. A 51-year-old man was found at the scene and pronounced dead. Police say there's no threat to public safety and they will provide updates when they can. No word yet on whether the death is being treated as suspicious. And in London, police have arrested and charged a 40-year-old man after a break and enter left a woman with serious stab wounds. Police say that happened on Saturday around 6 in the morning in the area of Baseline and Wellington Roads, saying an elderly woman was awoken by a loud noise and found a man entering the home she was in. Police accuse a 40-year-old man of breaking into the woman's home and stabbing her, also saying the accused threw broken glass at officers when they arrived. The woman's injuries are considered serious but non-life-threatening. She was taken to hospital following that incident. The accused remains in custody with a court date on August 27th. And lastly, a new survey suggests there are fewer youth struggling with mental health issues in Ontario since the pandemic, but the percentage still remains high. The Center for Addiction and Mental Health says its survey found 46% of youth in grades 7 to 12 reported a moderate to serious level of psychological distress in 2025, compared with 51% in 2023. The researchers say more youth report mental health issues because of social media or a decrease in stigma and more willingness to talk about psychological distress. The survey also found that fewer students are drinking alcohol and taking drugs than in the past, and that they're waiting longer before trying them for the first time. And Nav, that is your regional news for Southwestern Ontario.
1: Thank you so much, Alessio. Let's get a check on the weather now with Mike Hargraves. Mike, how is the weather looking?
2: Things are looking pretty good, Nav. A lot cooler than it's been. I don't know if you've noticed that shift, but I'm ready for a season change and it's starting to feel that way outside. Today, between 17 and 24 degrees, a mix of sun and cloud. Overnight tonight, we have a low of 13 degrees. Nice and cool. Open up those windows. Cloudy skies. For tomorrow, we have a mainly cloudy day with a high of 25 degrees.
1: I feel like my muscle memory was ready for this shift because I went to Uniqlo yesterday and I bought a windbreaker, assuming that I'd probably use it in a couple of months. But here I am today wearing it in the studio. Yes. So clearly my mind was onto something. So thank you so much, Mike, for that weather update. Coming up here on Afternoon Drive, we'll hear more reaction about the failed negotiations for a trade deal between Canada and the U.S. when we hear comments from Prime Minister Mark Carney and local London MP Peter Fragoscatos. But first, last week in our conversation with our health contributor, Dr. Iris Gorfinkel, we looked at how heart attacks happen. This week, we are focusing on how women and men experience the lead up to a heart attack differently. That includes early and acute symptoms of heart trouble. A landmark study in the journal Circulation is shedding light on the situation. Dr. Gorfinkel joins us now to discuss. She is a family physician and a clinical researcher. Good afternoon.
3: A warm good afternoon to you, Nav.
1: Well, let's begin with how the heart works. What is happening when a person has a heart attack?
3: So think of our coronary arteries like the plumbing. It delivers oxygen and nutrient-rich blood to keep our heart going. So these arteries can be damaged by high blood pressure, smoking, high cholesterol, diabetes. They can be damaged just from family history alone. All of these things accelerate plaque buildup. Now, that's made out of, it's got greasy cholesterol sitting right at its core. And that plaque can build up on the inside of coronary arteries over decades. That can reduce the blood flowing through the coronary arteries. Now, this plaque is actually quite fragile. It has a thin fibrous cap, which prevents it from breaking apart. And if it should, a blood clot will instantly form on top of that plaque, and that blocks the artery, cutting off the blood flow. That's what causes a heart attack. No blood flow means no oxygen and no nutrients going to that part of the heart. And that's where these Harvard researchers come in. They wanted to see how much plaque women tend to have compared to men before having a heart attack.
1: So what did the researchers do for this latest study?
3: So they used data from nearly 200 centers in Canada and the United States. And this data included information on the

0: coronary arteries of, get this, nearly 4,300 men and women.
1: Wow.
0: It's a lot. I know. Their average age was 60. All of them had stable chest pain, but no previous history of coronary artery disease. So when they came with a stable chest pain to see a doctor, they had CT angiography. That scan shows how much plaque is in their coronary arteries. So the

0: specimen before their heart attacks.
1: What do they end up finding?
0: You might think men and women would have similar amounts of plaque, but you'd be wrong. In fact, the researchers found that just over half of the women studied had plaque in their arteries altogether, compared to 3/4 of the men. You know, and despite having 30% less blockage on average than men, women were just as likely to wind up with a heart attack, wind up in hospital, or die from a heart condition as the men. And one reason could be from lower estrogen levels from menopause. That causes weight gain, belly fat. It raises blood pressure, worsens cholesterol level, and all these things can increase heart attack risk. That's why the researchers felt that guidelines on heart attack should be updated. Right now, the guidelines are based on the amount of plaque men tend to have, but this research shows that women wind up having heart attacks with much less plaque than men. So this should not be a one-size-fits-all guideline.
1: So we know the differences in plaque buildup, but how do symptoms of a heart attack compare in both men and women?
0: So whether man or woman, 3 out of 4 of us are going to have chest pain, chest pressure, and chest tightness. But the biggest difference is that we as women are far more likely to experience non-chest symptoms. It might be sudden dizziness, lightheadedness, shortness of breath. We're more likely as women to have nausea, vomiting, pain in the jaw, neck, or upper back. And not only do we tend to have more and varied symptoms when we're having a heart attack, we also tend to have more warning signs before that heart attack actually happens. And they're tricky to diagnose. Unexplained fatigue, sleep disturbances, anxiety, and all that can mimic stress, acid reflux, indigestion. So they're often missed. And we're talking by both patients and clinicians.
1: Dr. Gorfinkel, when it comes to seeking emergency care for symptoms and signs of a potential heart attack, what do we know about the differences between women and men?
0: You know what? On average, it takes women 30 to 45 minutes longer to seek emergency care than men. You know, sure, the symptoms can be variable. That's one reason. But another reason could relate to what we do. We're more likely to be juggling work, childcare, chores, looking after parents. We've just got a lot on the go. And women also tend to worry more than men about causing a false alarm. We hesitate longer to call 911. And sad to say, heart disease is still often viewed as a man's disease, even though it is the leading cause of premature death in Canadian women. So man or woman, the clock starts ticking as soon as that heart attack begins. Heart muscle will start dying from the lack of oxygen after just 20 minutes. We are talking about irreversible damage. Even so, women have been historically understudied, underdiagnosed, and undertreated.
1: What happens when heart attacks are not diagnosed and not treated as soon as possible?
0: Well, it can be catastrophic. Just like we cannot survive long when we hold our breath, heart muscle dies pretty quickly when a coronary artery is blocked by a blood clot. You know, so that clock starts ticking when symptoms begin. Life-saving, clot-busting drugs have to be started within 12 hours to prevent heart damage. And starting these drugs, ideally, would be within 2 to 3 hours because that's what rescues the most heart muscle and saves the most lives. These drugs, called thrombolytics, need to be given by IV, intravenously. But they can dissolve dangerous blockages rapidly and restore the flow of blood to the heart. Delaying treatment will drive up the risk of heart failure, arrhythmias like atrial fibrillation, and death. Of course, the best medicine is prevention. Treat the hypertension. Get that cholesterol level low. Treat the diabetes. You know, and quit smoking. But ignoring the symptoms of heart disease can be a fatal decision. When it comes to a heart attack, every second counts. Time is muscle.
1: Dr. Gorfinkel, I really appreciate the insight. Thank you so much for joining us.
0: Many thanks for having me.
1: Dr. Iris Gorfinkel is our health contributor and joins us each and every Monday. Brandon Wolf Scott is a guitarist and vocalist with the band Yukon Blonde. Scott is actually releasing an album of his own coming up in October. Here is a new single from it. This one is called Rainbow.

really love how that guitar just creeped up towards the end. That is such an amazing song. That's Rainbow, which is a new one from Brandon Wolf Scott. Brandon Wolf Scott is actually part of the band Yukon Blonde. Well, the Prime Minister says Canada won't accept a U.S. attitude that we're a subsidiary and trade

0: negotiations. Responding to questions from reporters in Quebec today, Mark Carney said Canada would return to the negotiating table with the U.S. if the Americas come with the right attitude. Canada's negotiating team walked away from the table late Friday night after talks meant to stave off the new U.S. 50% tariffs on a wide range of Canadian goods broke down. Let's have a listen to that exchange.
1: U.S. Transportation Secretary Sean Duffy told Fox News on Sunday that Canada will come back to the negotiating table because the tariffs are so devastating and that we depend on the U.S. for our security. How do you respond to that?
2: When the Americans go to the negotiation table first with the right attitude towards our industries and a true partnership, of course we'll come to the negotiating table. Let's be clear. There is an existing arrangement between our countries and Mexico that works. It can be improved. There's ways to improve it, and we will work. We will work to improve it in ways that are to the benefit of Canadians, but also to the benefit of Americans and the people of Mexico. But an attitude at the negotiation table that Canada is a subsidiary of the United States, the Canadian industry is going to be disadvantaged relative to American industry, that we're going to set up terms so that over time, Canadian industry is going to face constant headwinds. That's not something we're going to accept. And that's before you get to constraints on our ability to do what the rest of the world wants, which is to sign trade deals with Canada. And that's before the very fundamental issues on culture.
0: That was Prime Minister Mark Carney taking questions from reporters in Quebec today. Earlier today, President Trump threatened to bring in 50% tariffs on all Canadian-made cars, trucks, and steel if no deal is reached by January 1st next year. Carney also said that Trump is doing what the government suspected by targeting the automotive industry.
2: It's not a surprise for us that the U.S. would take some form of reprisal to our response to their unjustified tariff, which was on top of other unjustified tariffs. That's not a surprise. But what message does that send to the workers in Michigan and Ohio and Kentucky and Alabama who rely on Canadian demand? We're their largest customer for automobiles, more than the European Union, Japan, Korea, many others combined. And the United Kingdom, I'm going to throw them in as well. This is the most successful automotive partnership in history. It's existed for all my life, for 60 years. And the president is doing what we not just suspected, but we had confirmed through the terms that they were offering. Instead of a quick change to the terms in the automobile industry, they were putting on the table terms that gradually would have that impact. And we wouldn't accept that. So it's very revealing that this is where they go. Now, our focus, as the focus is today, and I would just encourage policymakers around the world to take the lesson of what we see today. The importance of l'audace, ambition, cooperation, putting workers, families first. Investing in technology. We will put all of those lessons to work, as we have been, for our auto industry, for the industries that supply our auto industry. Look, final point, and I'll hand back for your follow-up. There is a mutually beneficial deal possible here, but it has to be one that respects Canada's sovereignty, that respects our independence, that uses our complementary strengths to build something better. Not tear apart for short-term gain. That's the offer.
0: That was Prime Minister Mark Carney taking questions from reporters in Quebec today. 50% U.S. tariffs on about $28 billion worth of Canadian goods came into effect early Saturday. Carney said retaliatory tariffs will hit the U.S. starting September 8th. For his thoughts on all of this, CBC's Andrew Lupton spoke to a London Liberal MP today. Here's Peter Fragascatos.
3: Obviously, there's deep anxiety. There's no question about that. In fact, over the past few weeks, anticipating

0: anticipating this very possibility, I've been engaged with a number of small businesses and medium-sized businesses across London and throughout southwestern Ontario, in fact. All of us know how reliant our region is on the U.S. market. And so I'm listening to them, I'm understanding their challenges, and certainly communicating that back to the government. And it's been certainly received, this message about the challenge on the table for local residents and for businesses, and I will be here for them throughout.
1: If this is protracted and goes for a long time and really starts hurting some of our local businesses, our local industries, how much is the Liberal government prepared to do to provide support for industries that are affected by this tariff situation?
0: Well, I won't put a figure on it if you're looking for something that specific at this point, but I will emphasize that the government of Canada will be here for local businesses and businesses throughout the country that are impacted.
1: How much of this do you think is about challenging Canadian sovereignty and not about getting a numbers deal that works?
0: Are you talking now about the American...
1: Yeah, their position. Some of what the Prime Minister revealed about the positions that they took, I think, surprised some people because they're not just about getting to numbers.
0: Well, sovereignty is at stake. And when you have a country, as the United States showed us, trying to achieve a deal by forcing us to walk away from trade agreements that we would decide to pen with other potential partners. They don't have a veto over who we do trade with. We are an independent, proud country, and that will remain the case. So I commend the Prime Minister for his leadership. There was no other choice, frankly. And I think you're seeing that in the response among Canadians from coast to coast to coast. President Trump was of the view, and his administration was of the view, that Canada would have to get the sign-off from Washington before facilitating trade agreements with other countries. That's not acceptable. No Canadian would accept that. That's why I say, and that's why the Prime Minister has said, emphasizing throughout, that it's better to have no deal than to sign on to a bad deal. What was proposed ultimately by the Trump administration was a bad deal. And so we are left to certainly defend our country, facilitate trade relationships wherever possible, diversifying the approach there, and making sure that Canadian businesses and workers are supported throughout. That is my objective, that is the government's objective, and that is something that we will remain steadfast focused on.
1: The Conservatives are asking for the Prime Minister to release more information about the Canadians' position in the negotiations. He's revealed some, but not all. Why not release fully Canada's position?
0: I would caution my Conservative colleagues. We're not going to negotiate in public. And revealing every single detail, in effect, does that. That is not a very wise approach, I think. And knowing Conservative MPs as I do, I count many as friends, certainly I'm sure, I'm positive that they want to ensure the Canadian interest. And they know very well that negotiating in public or doing things that would have the effect, ultimately, of that is not an acceptable approach, is not strategically wise. And again, I call on them to do what I know they want, and that is to ensure the Canadian interest here.
2: That was London Centre MP Peter Fragoscatos speaking to CBC London's Andrew Lupton. He made those comments at a funding announcement this morning. The government is contributing almost $19 million into a plant that converts food waste into natural gas. Here's Alessio with a quick look at our southwestern Ontario headlines.
3: Well, Nav, on the topic of this renewed trade war we're finding ourselves in today, Premier Doug Ford is now saying Canada will go full steam at Donald Trump in response to this latest tariff talk on social media. Ford saying Trump should, quote, kiss my ass after the president threatened new tariffs on Canada's auto and steel sectors, those tariffs potentially going into effect on January 1st. And over the past several hours, Trump and Doug Ford have had a very public back and forth chock full of personal insults. Of course, I'll be covering that and more at 5:30.
2: Thank you so much, Alessio. Still to come here on Afternoon Drive, what to expect as the trade war between the U.S. and Canada heats up. International trade lawyer Rini Rashid will stop by with her perspective as she represents many clients who will be impacted by these tariffs. That's coming up here on Afternoon Drive here in southwestern Ontario.

0: am Nav Nanwa, filling in for Matt Allen. You're listening to Afternoon Drive here in southwestern Ontario. This weekend, the U.S. imposed tariffs on hundreds of Canadian businesses are definitely a topic of conversation for just about everybody. So coming up, we'll hear from a trade lawyer about what these tariffs mean for her clients and affected industries. But before we do that, let's check in on all the news making headlines in southwestern Ontario, courtesy of Alessio Donini. Hi, Alessio.
1: Nav at 5:30, I'll also have more on Premier Doug Ford's strong response to Donald Trump's tariffs and new tariff threats. Also, a woman has been stabbed in a break and enter in London, and I'll have more on that at 5:30 as well.
0: Thank you so much, Alessio. And now here's Mike Hargraves with a look at the weather. Mike, how is the weather looking?
2: Hey, Nav, it's looking mostly cloudy at this time with temperatures between 17 and 24 degrees.
0: Thank you so much, Mike. Again, you're listening to Afternoon Drive. I'm Nav Nanwa. It's just about 5 minutes past 5 p.m. We're at 93.5 in London and 97.5 in Windsor.
3: Ah, bonjour. Hello, everyone. This is Moses Lunam, and I'm a First Nations artist from Keto and Stony Point First Nation, and I'm here at Point Pelee Park. 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
0: Well, this week, a variety of Canadian businesses are facing the reality of new tariffs from the U.S. The U.S. has placed 50% tariffs on hundreds of Canadian goods, from hockey sticks to wood furniture. It comes after trade negotiations between the two countries broke down late on Friday night. Prime Minister Mark Carney spoke today about the attitude he felt from the American side when they were at the negotiating table.
4: An attitude at the negotiation table that Canada is a subsidiary of the United States. The Canadian industry is going to be disadvantaged relative to American industry. That we're going to set up terms so that over time, Canadian industry is going to face constant headwinds. That's not something we're going to accept.
0: Rini Rashid is an international trade lawyer with Macmillan Law. She has clients in many tariff-impacted industries, and she joins us now. Hi, Rini.
5: Hi, thanks for having me.
0: Thanks so much for joining us. We just played a clip from Prime Minister Carney. What do you make of the sentiment that he was trying to impart there?
5: So I think there's two parts to this. The first is that, you know, he is really trying to reassure Canadians and those businesses that are really on the front lines of the tariffs that Canada made the right decision in walking away, that it was in fact a bad deal. And when we think about assessing, you know, the U.S. attitude, the second part of that is, you know, the U.S. has treated Canada and other trading partners in a particular way over the past year and a half, where they've really tried to shore up U.S. advantage and to really exert kind of U.S. dominance going forward in terms of that trading relationship. And so we don't have full details about exactly what was on offer. And Prime Minister Carney is talking about the attitude of the U.S. negotiators. But if I'm interpreting that message, it's that what was on offer was a bad deal for Canada.
0: And even with those lack of details, do you think

0: the sentiment that Prime Minister Mark Carney was conveying in those comments is one that is shared by affected businesses?
1: I think for businesses that are affected, it's along a spectrum. You know, for some businesses, it's really going to be a small part of their business model in terms of selling to the U.S. or supplying to the U.S. But for others, it's going to be a major component. And if you're a business that is really staring down the barrel and having to make difficult decisions about whether or not, you know, your current business model is viable, whether you can keep all of your employees, whether or not you're going to have to lay some off, or ultimately whether you can stay in business, it's going to be small comfort that, you know, Canada walked away, or that, you know, the U.S. attitude was about really making sure that Canada is in a weaker position overall, because the end result is going to be very dire for those businesses and those workers.
0: It's so interesting, Rini, because leading up to Friday, there were leaks about the supposed deal. So by the time it fell apart, what were you thinking about having a deal versus having no deal?
1: So even with all of the leaks, you know, what was top of mind for me is that we don't know the full picture. And there were still, you know, very large gaps. So my expectation, you know, as midnight drew clear, you know, closer, was that either we were going to have a very narrow deal and we were going to punt a lot of those bigger issues because it was not going to be possible to get the agreement that we wanted, or there would be an extension, or we would have no deal. And, you know, we're in the universe of no deal. We've chosen that third door, and I'm not surprised that we went that route, because it was such a heavy lift. It was a big ask to try and find a reasonable conclusion on all of these open issues that were facing Canadian industries.
0: As expected, coming out of this, Rini, we are hearing almost a different story coming from the U.S. regarding why this deal fell through. Why do you think that's the case? Why are we hearing two different sides to this story?
1: I mean, that's exactly what I would expect is, you know, diverging narratives, because you're speaking to a particular audience and you're, fine-tuning your message for what's going to land. But when I take these two very diverging narratives, I weigh them against how the parties were behaving in the lead up to talks breaking down. And for me, that context is, you know, the past year and a half of how the U.S. has brought in tariff after tariff, you know, through untested vehicles and mechanisms. And it's just been one tactic after another, really, again, to shore up that U.S. advantage and to completely upend the international trading system that we've all, you know, seen develop over the past few decades. You know, it's undoing the work of CUSMA, it's undoing the work of NAFTA, and that was always going to be a bad outcome for Canada. And so trying to ultimately bring that around into something that was going to be a net positive was a very difficult ask. And the two diverging narratives, it's easier for me to believe the Canadian side of the story. And I don't think that's just because I'm Canadian. I think I look at how Canada's behaved in the past year and a half towards the U.S. And that's an easier story to understand.
0: Rini, we mentioned off the top that you represent a number of clients who are in many tariff-impacted industries. What could these new tariffs mean for them?
1: It's, you know, the immediate impact is that the cost of importing goods into the U.S. is going to skyrocket. So that 50% tariff is no small ask. And really, a lot of our clients, you know, operate either as importers themselves or they're selling to customers and their customers are importing. So if the customers are importing, and you can imagine that they all of a sudden need to pay an

0: or 50% on the top of those goods, that they're going to try to spread that cost out and maybe ask for concessions. And for the clients, the businesses that are acting as the importers themselves, they are, you know, the first line right there. They're at the front lines, and they're going to be paying that out of pocket, and they will have to investigate whether they can pass that through to their customers. And you can imagine that, you know, trying to raise 50% on your sticker price, that's not going to be an easy pill to swallow.
1: It's also quite challenging when you think about the amount of industries that are going to be affected here. Like, I'm thinking about the ones that we mentioned, like ones who make hockey sticks versus ones that predominantly focus on steel and aluminum. So we know that one size doesn't fit all. So how can provincial and the federal government work to affect or work to support affected businesses and workers?
0: That's going to be a very difficult thing for governments to respond to, because it will need to be so tailored, right? And that impact is going to be felt so differently across sectors and across businesses, even within the same sector, based on what the impact of that tariff is. And so it's a heavy lift, but whatever response the provincial government or the federal government rolls out, it's going to have to be really targeted. And, you know, we've heard this phrase in terms of our retaliatory response to the U.S., that we were going to apply, you know, dollar for dollar tariffs. In a lot of ways, the response to Canadian businesses that are affected by these tariffs are going to have to offset the pain of those tariffs coming in on a dollar for dollar basis. And that's going to be very difficult.
1: Rini, we will leave the conversation there, but thank you so much for joining us. We definitely appreciate it.
0: My pleasure. Thanks.
1: Rini Rashid is a partner of trade law at law firm McMillan LLP. Let's switch gears now and hear some music from Windsor and Toronto. Here's Teen Ravine with Friend of a Friend.

0: So much happening in that song, and I enjoyed every bit of it. That's Teen Ravine from Windsor and Toronto with Friend of a Friend. As Canada faces growing trade tensions with the U.S., there's more focus on finding new trading partners and trading routes. New research suggests ice-strengthened ships could keep the Port of Churchill on the western shore of Hudson Bay open much longer. The current shipping season right now is about 4 months. Researchers say it could eventually stretch to most of the year, but there are challenges. Joining us now to talk about what a bigger Port of Churchill could mean for Canadian trade is Sabal Ray. He's the James McGill Professor of Supply Chain Management at McGill University. Hi, Sabal.
1: Hi, Nav. Great to be here.
0: Canada is, of course, right in the middle of an ongoing trade dispute with the United States. So put this port into context for us. How important is this port in diversifying Canada's trading relations with countries other than the U.S.?
1: At this moment, it is extremely important because this port will allow us to diversify trade, especially to Europe, Northern Europe, and even potentially to North Africa. So given the situation that we are facing with our southern neighbor, it will be extremely important if we can use this port for a longer period during the year, at least 9-10 months.
0: In terms of economic strategy, how important are ports in the current global economy?
1: Ports are extremely important because of two reasons. Marine transportation through port is by far the cheapest mode of transportation, if you especially compare to the other two main modes of transportation, which are rail and road. Marine transportation through ports are much, much cheaper. And the second thing is that for bulk products, which is produced especially in prairies like grains or minerals, in some way it is even more important because marine transportation through ports are even more cheaper for those types of goods than, let's say, manufactured goods like auto or electronics.
0: So with that said, which industries and commodities could benefit the most from a longer shipping season?
1: So related to what we were discussing just before this, the biggest advantage will come to the grain sector, which again for prairie, it's a very big one. Things like lentils, wheat, and all these types of things, these are absolutely tailor-made for marine transportation in big bulk carriers. But it is also important for products like critical minerals, nickel, cobalt, and so on, which is because of the electronics, which is of huge demand. That also will be helped a lot. If they are talking about LNG terminal, if we can build an LNG terminal, so that will be helped a lot through this one. And there is another, so all these things we are talking about exports, and that's the perhaps will be the biggest beneficiary through this. But there is also another advantage of this port is for the indigenous communities, which are hard to reach, or even very remote mining communities, which are very hard to reach,

0: if we can make a port which is available most of the year, it will be helping them also to get supplies and resources.
1: Sabal, what would need to happen to make the expansion work from a business and supply chain perspective?
0: So two things need to happen. First is the port needs to happen. So that means the port has to, there is a lot of things that, that needs to happen in terms of the port. The port is today for 4 months. They need to make sure that the bigger ice-breaking vessels can come there. There has to be a dredging so that the estuary of the Churchill River is deep enough, and there has to be the Hudson Strait has to be, there is tugboats which can allow these types of ships to come. So a lot of things can needs to happen in terms of the port improvement. But the second thing which has to happen is about the associated supply chain infrastructure. What I mean by that is roads and railways that go into the port, and also people to live in and so on. This, again, all of these things today have been designed only for four and a half months. This has to be now designed for 9 to 10 months, possibly for even a year. So the railway infrastructure, the road infrastructure, the living infrastructure, all of these things also need to happen.
1: It sounds like infrastructure and timing are some of the biggest challenges that could get into the way of this. Is there anything else that stands out to you regarding what another challenge could look like?
0: I think which is related to this infrastructure, that where the investment will come from, basically. So that will be the biggest thing, that the investment has to be there, because this will be require a very significant amount of investment. But again, given the focus that Canada seems to be putting a lot on the diversifying trade relationship, perhaps there is a scope now to get this investment. So the main thing I want to think about, that what investment there will be.
1: So Sabal, if the stars were to align and there was some added work done towards making this a reality, how fast could the port in Churchill be developed?
0: I think it will depend on how much investment we get and how fast we get the investments. But this will not be, obviously, this will not be an easy thing. It will not be developed tomorrow. It will take quite a bit of time. These are big investments. These are long-term investments. So the biggest bottleneck will be how quickly can we get the investments together, basically. And then, obviously, the construction and other things will take time. But the biggest thing is that how quickly, because this will be a large-scale investment.
1: Sabal, thank you so much for the perspective. We appreciate it.
0: Thank you very much, Nav. Thank you very much.
1: Sabal Ray is the James McGill Professor of Supply Chain Management at McGill University. Well, today is Ukraine's 35th Independence Day. Many Ukrainian Londoners are celebrating the day their country became independent from the Soviet Union, including people who weren't even born when that happened. CBC's Kendra Segan visited the London Ukrainian Festival at Harris Park yesterday. She asked young Ukrainians why they celebrate.
2: All right, my name is Vera, and I'm from Ukraine, Odessa, specifically. We came to Canada about 3 years ago. Everyone was pretty welcoming. It was during COVID, so we had to sit for 6 weeks, but other than that, it was pretty, everyone was welcoming, very nice, and supporting.
3: What do you know about Ukrainians' Independence Day?
2: Last time I was participating in one, I was 9, so... I don't remember much. I just remember like celebrating a lot. Like it was like a little talent show, just some vendors. It was really nice, actually.
3: So what's it like to be part of that same sort of celebration, but here in Canada and in London?
2: It's really fun. It's really like there's a lot of people like me, and I'm really excited like to participate in this.
3: And so what is the message that you want to send to other Londoners about what it means to be Ukrainian?
2: It means to be like passionate about your country, you know, like we're a whole different nation from Canada, and like Canadians, I want them to like see how it feels to be Ukrainian.
4: My name is Alina and I'm from Ukraine.
5: My name's Vasilisa.

0: I'm from Ukraine too.
1: We came to Canada when the war started in 2022. And it was kind of hard to move here and adjust. But now that we live here for 4 years, I like living here.
2: It was a little hard getting to know Canada, but I got used to it and I really like it here now.
3: What is it like to celebrate Ukraine at this period of time?
1: I'm really proud of our country and that 4 years later, it's still fighting and it's still really strong. In general, I'm really proud and I'm proud that I'm Ukrainian and I'm proud to celebrate it.
2: Me too. I'm really proud of our country and I'm proud to be Ukrainian.
4: Sounded like a wonderful time. Those are young people at the London Ukrainian Festival. They were speaking with CBC's Kendra Segan. To see what the celebrations looked like, there's a video from the celebration on the CBC London site. Coming up after your 5:30 news, for this week's Southwest Sounds, we'll meet London's sunshine makers, known for their positivity and hope with nods to the 60s and 70s when it comes to soul and R&B. We'll find out how the group came together and how they've been able to make a name for themselves independently. That's coming up at 5:50. I'm Nav Nanwa, sitting in for Matt Allen. This is Afternoon Drive, and your regional news is coming up next.
5: This is CBC News. For Southwestern Ontario, your 5:30 regional news. Good afternoon. I'm Alessio Donini. Doug Ford is fighting back after Donald Trump took aim at him on social media. All of this going down as the premier announced expanded supports for workers and businesses hit by U.S. tariffs. Queen's Park reporter Sean Jeffords has the story from Hamilton as the war of words continues.
6: You know something? I've dealt with guys like you my whole life. And guess what? Y'all become losers because you're a loser.
7: That's Doug Ford taking a swipe at Donald Trump. Ontario's premier responding to personal insults leveled by the U.S. president on social media. Trump called Ford the less charismatic and intelligent brother, bringing up the late former Toronto mayor Rob Ford. Trump also called him Mark Carney's flunky and told him to fall in line.
6: But I'm not going to take any advice off a guy that's the king of bankruptcies.
7: Days after Canada-U.S. trade talks broke down, Ford announced an expanded tariff relief program. The measures will provide another $1 billion in loans to businesses hard hit by the latest tariffs. Ford also says he's considering reviving electricity export charges. Those angered Trump when they were briefly introduced last year. Ford says he's ready for more hostility from the South.
6: Well, I've been in this game a lot longer than he has. I got skin on me like an alligator.
7: Trump has threatened another 50% tariff on Canadian autos, a measure that would severely harm Ontario's economy. Sean Jeffords, CBC News, Hamilton.
5: Meantime, a London area MP says Canada had no choice but to turn down a bad trade deal with the United States. London Centre MP Peter Fragascatos saying at an unrelated announcement in London today, the United States put Canada in a position where it absolutely had to walk away from the current trade talks.
8: President Trump was of the view, and his administration was of the view, that Canada would have to get the sign-off from Washington before facilitating trade agreements with other countries. That's not acceptable. No Canadian would accept that. That's why I say, and that's why the Prime Minister has said, emphasizing throughout, that it's better to have no deal than to sign on to a bad deal.
5: Fragascatos made the comments at a funding announcement at a bio-waste facility in South London, where Ottawa announced it will pour almost $19 million into the plant that turns organic food waste into low-carbon fuel and fertilizer. London police have arrested and charged a 40-year-old man after a break-and-enter left a woman with serious stab wounds. Police say that happened on Saturday around 6 in the morning at Baseline and Wellington Roads. That's when they accuse a 40-year-old man of breaking into an elderly woman's home and stabbing her, also saying the accused threw broken glass at officers when they responded. The woman's injuries are considered serious but non-life-threatening, and she was taken to hospital after the break-in. The city of Windsor, meanwhile, launched a process last week to expropriate 45 properties in its West End. They're owned by the company that controls the Ambassador Bridge. Shane Raymond is a Toronto lawyer who specializes in expropriation. He says he's seen municipalities use expropriation when they deem a property to be a nuisance to the surrounding area. Raymond says there's a process that must be followed, though.
9: The owner may be entitled to a hearing, which is called a hearing of necessity, to determine

0: if the taking is fair, sound, and reasonably necessary to fulfill the objectives of the expropriating authority. And then once that hearing report is given to municipal council, they are allowed to approve the expropriation. Then the city has the ability to register a plan of expropriation on title and seek possession.
1: CBC News asked the Ambassador Bridge Company if it plans to fight the expropriation. It said in a statement, the best, fastest, least expensive path forward for all parties is to reach a deal for the conveyance of nearly all of the properties to the city. And staying in Windsor, Uber says Windsor riders are ranked as the second most polite across the country. Laura Miller is the ride-sharing app's head of communications in Canada and says they looked at 6 years of data from drivers to reach that conclusion.
2: I think at a time when it feels like we're becoming less civil, I think it's a really interesting window into, you know, how Canadians are actually treating each other. The reality is that, you know, drivers don't always see us at our best. Like, we can be in a rush. We could have had a hard day at work, a hard night out. And I think the reality is that the fact that we are remaining respectful and we're seeing the ratings increase, I think it's really telling of who we are as Canadians.
1: To that point, Miller says they've also noticed that people are adding their Uber ratings to social media profiles as a measure of politeness. And Nav, that is your regional news for Southwestern Ontario.
3: You know, Alessio, I'm not too surprised by that because I remember covering a story a few years ago where a Windsor Uber driver actually helped an elderly woman who he believed was actually getting scammed for money. Huh. And instead of driving the elderly woman to an ATM so she can take out thousands of dollars to help, in quotations, her grandson deal with a financial issue, which ended up being a scam, he took her right to the police and he ended up saving her a lot of money. So definitely not shocked by that.
1: Proof that there's something to Uber ratings. There's something there, right?
3: There is. There definitely is. And shout outs to all the Uber drivers that are probably listening to us right now. We certainly appreciate you. And even if you drive taxi, we appreciate you as well. So, Alessio, thanks so much for sharing that story. Let's go to Michael now, who has a look at the weather. Mike, how is the weather looking?
4: Things are looking good. Pretty cool overnight. I will say we have a low temperature of around 13 degrees for tomorrow, looking a lot like it did today, a mix of sun and cloud, high temperature near 25 degrees.
3: Thank you so much, Mike. Still to come here on Afternoon Drive for this week's Southwest Sounds, we'll meet London's Sunshine Makers. Now, this band is known for their positivity and hope, and a lot of their music plays homage to 60s and 70s soul and R&B. We'll find out exactly how the group came together and how they've been able to make a name for themselves, not just locally, but globally, all while being independent. That conversation is coming up at 5:50. But first, let's check in with our CBC Business News Desk with Chris Edwards. Chris, how's it going?
5: Pretty well. A very exciting weekend yet again for the business news.
3: I was thinking back to our conversation on Friday, and I'm pretty sure you were giving me like a preview of what this trade deal was supposed to look like. And 48 hours or even 72 hours, I guess, hours later, here we are. Trump's new 50% tariffs are now in force. What does this mean for the Canadian economy?
5: Well, these new tariffs are going to have an impact. They'll cover about $30 billion worth of Canadian exports. That's about 5% of what we send to the U.S. But that's on top of the 25% tariffs the Americans already have on our auto exports to them and the tariffs they have on our steel, aluminum, and copper exports to them. Then, earlier today, President Trump said tariffs on all of those major categories will increase to 50% each on January 1st. So for now, while $30 billion isn't a huge number in the context of the entire economy or even our exports to the United States, it could still cost around 90,000 jobs across the country. And the impact on businesses, especially small businesses, will be real. That's what Dan Kelly, the president of the Canadian Federation of Independent Businesses, told me this morning.
6: 40% of small exporters will be facing a 50% tariff, and a third of them say that they believe their sales will drop by half or more. Those are a lot of numbers, but that's the deep worry on the part of small exporters. But then there's another round, and that is Canada obviously has threatened retaliatory tariffs kicking in after Labor Day, and those tariffs bring a whole bunch of pain points to small businesses.

0: businesses, a much larger swath of small businesses, and ultimately consumers.
1: Now, speaking of those counter tariffs, Prime Minister Carney has said that we're going to have dollar for dollar retaliatory tariffs. Now, Jitan Da Silva, who was Canada's senior trade representative to the U.S. during Trump's first administration, says we need to be cautious there as well.
2: We just have to be prepared for the consequences, because this is not an administration that takes threats well, and we can't.

0: For now, while talks are certainly happening behind the scenes, we don't yet know when negotiators will officially return to the bargaining table.
1: Now, Chris, that's the business side of the economy. But now I realize that we have new data on how Canadian consumers are faring. What does that data tell us?
0: Total Canadian consumer debt hit $2.7 trillion last quarter. This is according to a report by Equifax from this morning. That's an increase of over 4% compared to last year. Now, the majority of that is mortgage debt. Non-mortgage debt for itself reached $712 billion in Q2 of this year, and it did increase by more than mortgage debt did on a percentage basis. The report also mentioned the number of home buyers using joint mortgages rose substantially. In other words, if you're buying your first home and you have your parents co-sign your mortgage for you, just under 6 in 10 first-time home buyers used a joint mortgage last year. In Q2 of this year, that number rose to over 7 in 10, so more than a 10% increase in a single year. Equifax's Vice President of Advanced Analytics, Rebecca Oates, said, "For many younger Canadians, buying a first home seems to increasingly mean doing it with someone else, and that family support appears to play a larger role in higher cost markets."
1: Wow, that is quite the insight, Chris. I will tell you that. And let's actually end off on another note. LinkedIn has a new feature people can use if they suspect someone's post is AI generated. Is this new feature getting a lot of use?
0: Over a million people have used this new feature, and it only launched 2 weeks ago. It's an option that's now available on all posts you see on LinkedIn. I checked this out this morning. You can see a drop-down menu where one of the options is, "Seems like this is AI slop." LinkedIn's words. And the company's chief product officer says the number of views on what he calls AI slop posts has declined by 40% in recent weeks as a consequence of this change. Now, some posts that have gotten enough of these flags will have a note beneath them saying they've been identified by other users as at least potentially AI generated. But of course, even without AI, LinkedIn posts do have a certain reputation for feeling a bit contrived or fake.
1: I was going to say,
0: LinkedIn has the only news feed that actively pushes you away from wanting to read it, at least in my opinion. So perhaps this feature will add some more life to the platform.
1: I'm laughing, Chris, because I'm just thinking about all the thought leaders I know on Facebook.
0: And I know.
1: How everyone is just full of insight. And I'm curious about these AI slot metrics, and I hope you continue to watch them for us. Chris, thank you so much for joining us.
0: Thanks a lot.
1: That's Chris Edwards over at the CBC Business News Desk.
2: What's the number one issue in your city that's keeping you up at night? 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Or maybe you're just dreading all that traffic on your morning drive. 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
1: A big shout out to CBC community producer and homie of the show, Hala Goname, for that little PSA. 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Well, it's time for some music. For Southwest Sounds, we will feature London's Sunshine Makers in just a few moments. But first, how about we play one of their songs? Here they are now with The Greatest Gift.

0: We're giving you vibes on Afternoon Drive. That was London's Sunshine Makers with Greatest Gift. We are highlighting the band for this week's edition of Southwest Sounds. Brent Jackson and Tina Powell are the lead vocalists, and they both join me now. Hello to you both.
1: Hello.
2: Hi.
0: So you're both speaking to us right now from Croatia. What brought you guys there?
2: London has a UNESCO City of Music designation, and every year they award a music video as a prize. You get to go on an exchange to another UNESCO designated music city. And so, I submitted a music video last year, and that was in October when the UNESCO exchange award, and here we are.
0: And Tina, I believe this is for your other band outside of Sunshine Makers.
2: It is, yeah. So Brent also plays in that. We play in this band together as well. It's called Teen Dream. We're here for that project.
0: I love how the London music scene is so united that you guys play in each other's bands, which kind of leads me to my next question. Brent, let's go all the way back to the beginning. How did Sunshine Makers begin?
1: Sunshine Makers was sort of conceptualized in the basement of my friend's house when I was still living in Toronto. So I had been in a band for a very long time called The Junction, and the band disbanded in 2017. And immediately after Junction ended, I'm the primary songwriter. I just had always had it in me to sort of dive further into my jazz chords and the love of R&B and hip hop and soul and all that kind of

0: of stuff. And
1: I think it's a very great story to kind of learn about how a passion ends up turning itself into something bigger. And what I love about the band is the name Sunshine Makers, because it's very much rooted in positivity and hope. Tina, yeah. What inspired you to join Brent on this journey?
2: He asked me to play keys on a show in May of, I think, 2023. And I was very surprised and very, very excited and very nervous. I'd never had an opportunity like that. So I actually, our very first show, do you remember who? I think we opened up for Shad.
0: Yeah.
2: Yeah.
0: And it was at Rum Runners in London. So.
2: Yeah, it was a really cool show. And I was tucked myself in the very back. I said, don't put me up front. And then, yeah, it just grew from there. Brent kept including me. And now it's one of my favorite things I get to participate in and contribute to. So,
0: yeah, the idea of the name really is that the idea of unifying people through music and giving a positive, peaceful, loving message is really from the inception of the project itself.
1: You really hear that in the music. You mentioned your album that came out last year, Sun Still Shines. We just heard Greatest Gift from that album. That album led to a lot of acclaim from fans, but also outlets like Billboard and Rolling Stone. Tina, why do you think the music resonated with so many people?
2: Well, I think it's kind of what Brent was talking about, that message of love and unity. I think it's great songwriting. And I'm a big fan of Brent's songwriting, and I even singing it and playing on it, it just brings joy. So imagine when someone hears it through the car stereo or through their Bluetooth speaker or their headphone, it just kind of sparks that feeling of connection, you know, and some of those feelings that are missing today, you know, where we're kind of always on our devices, and sometimes we're isolated and lonely and wondering where we belong. And I think the messages in Brent's writing and in Sunshine Makers are helpful for those things. You feel, yeah, the sun still shines when I don't. And it's all about the love that we all have in ourselves and for one another, no matter what, just as human beings. So I think that's part of it also, that they're kind of groovy and they're kind of dancey, you know, they're fun at the same time.
1: Yeah, it feels that way. And we're actually speaking to the both of you, not only on the road in Croatia, but also ahead of the release of your next project. I understand a couple of weeks, your first single off that project is going to be coming out. Brent, where are you taking the sound of Sunshine Makers for the future?
0: It's just more realized. I've found that I've been able, especially with this project from the beginning, I've been able to write for it really easy. I know where to tap in. So I just let it flow from me. And the special thing about this upcoming record was it took us out of our hometown. We actually recorded it in North Hollywood back in April. And it was special for multiple reasons. I mean, to travel as a band, that's a memory that we all get to have, and which further unites, and glues us, binds us together, which I really wanted for this band. The person we got to work with was an amazing producer. His name is Sergio Rios, and he plays in a band that we're big fans of called Say She She. And so that was a really great connection. I knew that I wanted to work with someone that would understand our sound and be able to bring us further and closer to that sort of sonic atmosphere. And so it was recorded analog. We did it to tape. The other cool thing that we did is that we recorded it live. So it's more, you know, we're really captured. The energy that is in this record is the closest that I've been able to bring any music I've ever made. So I'm super proud of it, and I know that we can build on it. We've been able to make

0: real connection in our city, in Canada, and outside. And I just hope to build more on this and take it around, you know, and spread that sunshine. That's what this is.
1: We could all use some sunshine, especially on gloomy days like the one that we're kind of experiencing today in southwestern Ontario. But regardless, Brandon, Tina, I'm excited to hear the new project. But in the meantime, I'm going to continue to bump Sun Still Shines, and I feel like our audience will do the exact same. Thank you so much for joining us, and we look forward to hearing the new music.
0: Thank you so much for having us.
2: Thank you.
1: That's Brent Jackson and Tina Powell, the lead vocalist from the London band Sunshine Makers. The Sunshine Makers are gearing up to release new music in September, as you just heard, and will play Meteor in Windsor coming up on September 24th.

0: You are listening to Afternoon Drive here on CBC Radio 1. I'm Nav Nanwa, sitting in for Matt Allen. Coming up on tomorrow's edition of Afternoon Drive will actually be our final edition of our Hidden History column for the summer. Huron University College historian Tom Peace will be joining us, as he does, or as he did, for every week during July and August, where he talks about local museums that you may want to check out. And because dairy has been such a hot topic lately, especially when it comes to the conversation of tariffs, Tom is actually going to be talking to us about two dairy museums that exist in southwestern Ontario. So be on the lookout for that tomorrow on Afternoon Drive. As well, be on the lookout for Front Burner on CBC Podcasts as U.S. tariffs kick in on hundreds of Canadian products. Host Jamie Poisson will actually be speaking with CBC senior business reporter Peter Armstrong about how our economy will be hit and how Ottawa could fight back. That'll be on tomorrow's edition of Front Burner, which you'll be able to download wherever you get your podcasts. We are approaching Your World Tonight in just a few moments, but here's Alessio with one last look at the news for southwestern Ontario.
1: Well, now London police have arrested and charged a 40-year-old man, accusing him of a break and enter that left a woman with serious stab wounds. Police say that happened on Saturday around 6 in the morning in the area around Baseline and Wellington Roads. They accused this man of breaking into an elderly woman's home and stabbing her, also saying the accused threw glass at officers when they responded. The woman's injuries are considered serious but non-life-threatening, and that accused is set for a court date later this week. Also, it has been an eventful day, of course, across the country, but possibly especially here in Ontario when it comes to the trade war with the USA. Donald Trump is putting Premier Doug Ford directly in his crosshairs. That's after Ford sharply criticized the US president for his trade actions on social media. Trump saying Ford is full of bluster and will not be allowed to take advantage of the U.S., calling him a flunky and calling Mark Carney the governor while he was at it. We're going to have more on that situation as it unfolds coming up next on Your World Tonight.
0: Thank you so much, Alessio. And that concludes Afternoon Drive for Monday, August 24th. Thank you so much for starting your week with us. Some would say this is the final week of summer. Well, based on the weather that we've been experiencing across southwestern Ontario, maybe it feels like that. But hey, we are going to keep the summer vibes going all throughout the week. I'm very excited to be here with you this week, filling in for Matt Allen. Your World Tonight is coming up next, and we will talk to you tomorrow. Take care.
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4: She reached out to me in November and told me that she felt unwell.
5: I'm Susan Ormiston. Lindsay Clancy admitted to killing her three children, but she's pleading not

This is a CBC News update. I'm Alessio Donini. London police have arrested and charged a 40-year-old man after a break and enter left a woman with serious stab wounds. Police say that happened on Saturday around 6 in the morning in the area of Baseline and Wellington Roads. The woman's injuries are serious but non-life-threatening, and she was taken to hospital after the incident. And Premier Doug Ford says Canada will go full steam at U.S. President Donald Trump in response to his latest tariff talk on social media. Ford using strong language after the president threatened new tariffs on Canada's auto and steel sectors that could go into effect on January 1st. Ottawa suspended trade talks on Friday, accusing the Trump administration of introducing unacceptable language, including restrictions on our country's ability to sign deals with other countries. More news coming at the top of the clock on CBC Radio 1. Now, the weather forecast for southwestern Ontario. We're expecting mainly cloudy skies across the region tonight. Fully cloudy in London, though, with a chance of showers in London. Low of 14 across the board. Tomorrow, a mix of sun and cloud, a chance of showers in the London area in the morning. A high of 25 across the southwest. On Wednesday,

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1: On Windsor Morning Tuesday, a Windsor woman is thankful she was not seriously injured after she crashed an e-bike while on vacation in Alaska. She credits her helmet for protecting her, and now she is imploring others to always wear one. And ever noticed how some people on your social media feed seem to have flawless skin lately? It's not just a filter. The pressure to look perpetually younger is hitting women earlier. We'll dive into anti-aging.
0: The CBC News is next. In an hour, it's Ideas with Nahla Ayed.
2: Gloria Steinem calls her the woman ahead of the women who were ahead of their time. So why haven't you heard of Matilda?